0: And they're working on some stuff on the app. We are still available on some of the other great streaming apps. And once the app is back up and working, which it might be, it is new and improved, and it's going to sound wonderful. So,
1: oh, and don't forget to check out the podcasts.
0: Yes, absolutely. Yep. The talk podcasts. And don't forget to check out the other great hosts that do the other nights of the Rock Show.
2: Yeah. Rock and Roll!
0: Nice. Thank you. We got one. I was hoping for one of those.
1: Yeah, we're swimming by.
0: Yeah, it did. Yeah. But yeah, so be sure to check out the other shows on WCWP and listen to what they're up to. And okay, so we're going to hear some new music by some older artists. One brand new song by a much more recent artist, and another brand new song. And the two brand new songs by the younger artists are both Long Island folk. Yeah, which is very cool. So it's
1: Go Long Island.
0: And one request for someone on Long Island.
1: Go Long Island. Go Long Island. Go. Oh, sorry.
0: Anyway, all right.
1: I'm getting jiggy with it.
0: You're getting jiggy with your bad self. I appreciate that. Anyway, so here on For Free Format, For Free, Tony Chiguardo.
1: Winifred Boyd.
0: This is some brand new music from Mr. Neil Diamond.
1: Woo!

Slow and I know I've got to learn to be patient. I'm feeling it strong. It didn't take long. It may be the real thing. I'm not talking about some little imitation.

0: Boy, I love that band.
1: Yeah, they've got this really cool sound.
2: Yeah. They're so throwback, but they're so new. New and today and yeah. What's the matter? Do you not like my cool, hip, announcery voice?
1: Could you excuse me? I think I'm feeling a little nauseous. Nauseated. Thank you, Sheldon.
2: Thank you, Sheldon. I mean, I'll stop now. But I still really do love that band. And that was Long Island Zone. That's the Lemon Twigs.
1: I like the lemon twist.
2: A little bit of lemon twist. Yeah, would you like a little espresso with a lemon twist?
1: No, they're really great. I'd love to see them in concert.
2: I'd love to photograph them in concert. I'm going to make sure that happens.
1: Yay.
2: I keep saying that they're from Levittown, but they're from Hicksville. And
1: so they're next door.
2: They're right next door. So send that out to Brian and Michael, to Dario. And send that all out to Ronnie. Ronnie, if you're listening, Dad Twig, or as his friends call him, the tree.
1: I was going to say, Dad's got to be the tree if they're the twigs.
2: Dad's the tree.
1: Well, Mom and Dad. So.
2: And Ronnie, by the way, is a fantastic singer-songwriter in his own right, which is really nice, too. So anyway, we heard Lemon Twigs here on For Free Format For Free, some brand new music. And that's off the album of the same name, Looking for Your Mind.
1: Constantly.
2: Yeah. I'm convinced mine's just hopelessly lost. So
1: I usually find somebody else is walking by whimpering. Aww. As if you happen to find mine, tell it to come home.
2: That's funny. Before that, we heard...
1: Wayne Fontana and the Mindbender.
2: Indeed. And that was on request for Michael, who wanted to hear that was the big British hit version of which was actually a hit in 1964. The song was written by Curtis Mayfield.
1: Cool.
2: And was a big hit in 64 for Major Lance. And I got to be honest, I used to hear that song all the time on the radio on
1: Curtis Mayfield.
2: WCBF. The Major Lance, like
1: a
2: the
1: Major
2: hit
1: Lance version.
2: Yeah. And I honestly never knew what it was called. I just never assumed.
1: It's one of those.
2: The song was actually called I mean, you know, you play that right next to Fa Fa Fa Fa Fa Fa by Otis Redding, and you gotta, you know.
1: Fa. Wow, it's a little like the Oompa Loompas.
2: It is sort of, yeah. So anyway, that was the Wayne Fontana and the Mindbenders version from the album The Game of Love. Love. Before that, Game of Love.
1: Nice. Breaking the Mold, Peter Frampton and Sheryl Crow off of Carrying the Light.
2: That is Peter Frampton's new album. And
1: what a great song.
2: I'm just so happy, like in my heart, that guy is still making records.
1: Yes.
2: And, you know, we're so concerned about him with, you know, the neurological situation.
1: Oh, because
2: that
1: of not touring?
2: Or,
1: yeah.
2: But he's still touring and he's still making records. And I think he said in total, I think he's only had to miss like two shows.
1: And I won't mention who he was opening

0: before and who the headliner was. But oh my God, when he was done, we left because we just didn't want to stay for the headliner.
1: Yeah, we stayed for like 5 minutes of the headliner.
0: Yeah, and we were like, no. Thank you, Peter Frampton.
1: I think we caught like two of the hits, and then we went.
0: We heard the rest on the way out to the car.
1: We heard some of the rest on the way out to the car. Before Peter Frampton, we heard that was the second of two songs from the brand new Paul McCartney album, which is Boys of Dungeon Lane, which is, in my humble opinion, what were you going to say?
0: No, you finish first, and then I do have something to say, but thank you for that pause.
1: It's okay.
0: I wish you'd do that more often.
1: Sorry. Nice. No, but my opinion, a late career victory for him.
0: And you hear me say this, that this album, even if it wasn't Paul McCartney, I would pick it up because this is just such a solid album.
1: Yeah.
0: This is great.
1: Yeah.
0: And to me, it's like a new voice.
1: Yes. Yeah.
0: And it's just really quite wonderful.
1: It's the older McCartney voice, but it's...
0: But again, if not knowing it was McCartney...
1: Yeah.
0: I would still be like, wow, this guy's great.
1: Yeah, because he's sincere. It's real.
0: It's warm. It's solid.
1: Warm. Yeah.
0: Yeah. It's a solid, solid piece.
1: And the songs are great. So my humble opinion, best thing he's done since Memory Almost Full back in 2007. So good on you, Paulie.
0: Absolutely. And even I love the raised part of the...
1: Yeah. It,
0: on the album.
1: Yeah.
0: But I just wish it was the street sign was accented a little bit more if anyone's listening.
1: If anyone wants to do the 19th release version of the cover and the album.
0: Maybe highlight it in gold. I know it's not really Dungeon Lane, but or give it black. Give it something to make it pop.
1: I mean, you could literally just pick your favorite color. And there's a copy of the album.
0: Oh, it could match the color of the record inside.
1: There you go. I like that.
0: So you get a gold record with the gold brim, and then orange or green or blue or whatever it is. Yeah,
1: Paul, if you're listening, you get other 18 albums, but you got to give my wife a cut.
0: I'll take a signed copy.
1: Just a signed copy of the album.
0: Okay.
1: And
0: I should let you be my manager. I make more money your way.
1: Yeah, really. Signed copy. Oh, wow. We could buy anyway. Before that, new music from a phenomenal singer-songwriter from right here in Seacliff. And he's got a new album out, which most of the songs are very very positive and very uplifting. That one
0: and
1: is...
0: And you picked the one that was...
1: Well, that's the brand new single that just came out, and I didn't realize that, Ice Cold Heart was very much...
0: A double entendre.
1: A double entendre. But that is Roger Street Friedman. And that was
0: great song. Well done.
1: Was Springsteen worthy, that track. But that's a new single from Roger. And just check him out if you can. He is most certainly worth a listen. We're going to try to get him over at the library. But his most recent album, I'm just trying to see the most recent one. It was Long Shadows. From the end of last year, and it's a tremendous record. So, Roger Street Freeman. Before that, we heard
0: Mr. Sir Paul McCartney again. Is that kind of redundant? I suppose Mr. Sir Paul McCartney. Ripples in a Pond, and again, this is also off the new album Boys of Dungeon Lane. Again, great song.
1: Great song, and you were asking who is this for? But it's just I love that. Let's go on making ripples in a pond. And it's just, his song for Nancy. And just let's just keep doing these things we do in life. And,
0: And I forgot to backtrack just a little bit. The song goes out to Michael and Wendy over in Franklin Square.
1: Oh, yeah. Sorry about that.
0: I usually put notes after my notes, but I didn't put any notes today after my notes.
1: Because it's a long title there and a long... Yeah, anyway, and Wayne...
0: Believe me, Tony's giving me longer titles.
1: That's true. Yeah, I do drive you a little crazy with that. Anyway, so I will send that out to my... that Paul McCartney song out to my beautiful better half, the lovely Miss Winifred Boyd.
0: Thank you.
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1: There we go. And the whole set that we played there of new music started off with brand new music from Neil Diamond, from the third in the trilogy of albums so far produced by Rick Rubin, which is called Wild at Heart. And that was You're Getting to Me, which is really
0: great. What, it took 20 years?
1: Took 20 years. There you go. I didn't send you that one, but you've gotten to me already, which is lovely. Anyway, so on For Our Free Format, For Free, George Walsh up at 9 o'clock with Knocking on Dylan's Door. Shall we continue violining?
0: Let's continue
1: violining. Gonna send this out to my buddy Doug up in Massachusetts, to Doug and Chloe, and this is one of his favorites, so here we go. For F, Tony Trigrano,
0: Winifred Boyd.
1: This is the Doobie Brothers. Here we go. Real serious violin.

0: Elton John.
1: I want Raining Men. Well, I thought that was a good segue.
0: That was very good. And now I don't know where it is. See, but the
1: it's
0: problem
1: all
0: is,
1: right, but.
0: But the problem is, what do you call it? Spotify is not liking.
2: It's really not. So I
1: hope
2: yeah,
1: George, yeah,
0: no,
1: yeah.
0: Really.
1: Well, what is this, the fifth week in a row?
2: It's like the, yeah, which George is waving. We wave back. Anyway, so George Walsh up in just a few minutes with Knocking on Dylan's Door.
1: George,
2: I'm Tony Trigordo.
1: Winifred Boyd. George is in the house.
2: George is in the house. We got to like redo that as like Groove is in the Heart. George is in the house. Anyway, so we heard Amy, Elton John from Honky Chateau.
1: Paper and Fire, John Mellencamp, where, as you said, the little melons go for the summer. Not my fault, folks. Off of the Lonesome Jubilee.
0: And before that, we heard...
1: Come on, Eileen. Dexy's Midnight Runner. Single. I knew the song. I never knew who did it.
2: Yeah. And we just looked up a guy who's considered to be one of the great lead vocalists of all time. Kevin Rowland was the lead singer of Dexy's Midnight Runner. And we don't really know him here in the States. So, you know.
1: But we know the song, though.
2: Yeah, we do. And before Dexy's, we heard.
1: This one's going out to Lori over in East Meadow. The Grateful Dead, Mississippi Half Step, Uptown Toodaloo. And that was off of Wake of the Flood.
2: And, that's one of those albums that, that really sort of got me. I mean, there were so many great Grateful Dead records, and the live shows were what it was really all about. But, you know, George Walsh was joking. He came in, he said, oh, it's not one of those 18-minute live versions, you know. I mean, when they got going live, it was brilliant. But
1: it sounds a little like Marshall Tucker to me.
2: I don't know.
1: They did it first,
2: you know, them and
1: I'm
2: the...
1: I'm not saying
2: the,
1: they didn't.
2: No, but, you know, them and the Allman Brothers. The Allman Brothers.
1: Instead of the Amen Brothers?
2: Instead of the Amen Brothers. Or very confusingly, possibly the All Woman Brothers, which would have been very confusing. But anyway.
1: Never mind.
2: Anyway.
1: Okay, before that, we had Blackwater. I wrote the Booby Brothers instead of the TV Brothers.
0: From the Booby Brothers.
1: Anyway, it's the end of the night, folks. And that was off of what were once habits are now vices. And that's going to go out to one of our guitarist extraordinaire, Donnie Mariano.
2: Yeah, Donnie wants it. And we'll also send that out to Dugaboo up in Massachusetts.
1: And Chloe.
2: Absolutely.
1: Oh, and Terry, too.
2: And Terry, yeah. Donnie and Terry. And it's funny, you wrote...
1: And
2: you
1: Terry
2: know,
1: and Joe.
2: We have the... Yes, and Terry and Joe. But you wrote the for the Doobie Brothers. So we have to thank George for bringing in his copy of the Jefferson Airplane album Long John Silver, so we could see
1: what it looks like. I'd never seen one before. That was really cool. Thank you, George.
2: So Winnie had never seen the Stash Box.
1: Coming up at 9 o'clock with Knocking on Dylan's Door, by the way. Indeed. So hang in there. We'll be off the air in a minute, but he's going to be on and hot.
2: Yes. So check it out. Stick around for what? I must have missed something there, and I turned my back. So, but you're okay. Anyway.
1: I'm okay.
2: So the show is for a free format, for free. Tony Trigordo.
1: Winifred Boyd.
2: We love you. We'll see you next week.
1: We do love you. Right. Have a good week.
2: And going out with more violins, here's the Beatles.
1: I want.

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Honey, just allow me one more chance to ride your passenger train. 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There's just the one kind of favor I ask you. You allow me just one more chance.

0: 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You're listening to Knocking on Dylan's Door. My name is George Walsh. Thank you for joining us every Monday night. Hey, it's June 1st. Wow. Live in the studio. Great to be here. Thank you for being there on the other side of Radio Land. We start every show, Knocking on Dylan's Door, with Knocking on Heaven's Door from the campus of LIU Post. Of course, streaming at WCWP.org, 88.1 FM on your radio dial. And then we went right into a song that is from Bob Dylan's Freewheelin' album, Honey, Just Allow Me One More Chance to Get Along With You. Some swinging harmonica. Yes, Bob Dylan Freewheelin', released May 27th, 1963. So we have that May anniversary. And, yeah, the landmark album, of course, with Blown in the Wind, Masters of War, Hard Rain's Gonna Fall, Girl from North Country, Don't Think Twice. So many that we play, not just in May, but all year round. So that's how we got our show started. Then we went a little bit of reggae. We did To Be Alone With You from Nashville Skyline, Little Country, from 1969. And then our reggae. Is it Rolling Bob is the name of the album. It's a tribute to Bob Dylan from some reggae artist. The song we heard was The Times They Are Changing. And the artist's name is Apple Gabrielle. And sounding pretty good there. It's the weather's getting warm. I think of that Jamaican winds coming in. So there we go. And then right into Joe Cocker, the great Joe Cocker. That was also recorded down in Kingston, Jamaica, with Sly and Robbie, the same musicians that played on Bob Dylan's I and I, the song we played from 1983, Infidel. So we got I and I, we got Joe Cocker covering Bob, The Man and Me. That was Joe's album called Stingray, came out in 1976. And we ended that first set of music with Sweet Baby James, James Taylor, who he was on Stephen Colbert recently as part of the last few shows of Stephen. And that's the closing song on Sweet Baby James, Sweet 420G. And we say goodbye to the month of May, and here we are, June 1st. We are here every Monday night from the campus of LIU Post, Long Island University in Brookville, New York. And we're also on the air in WXBA in Brentwood, Long Island. It's LIU Public Radio. Knocking on Dylan's Door. Thanks so much for joining us. A couple public service announcements, and be back with plenty more Bob Dylan music right after this.
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3: And we are back. Going to get back to the music here, and this is a song called Billy. You know, every week we play Knocking on Heaven's Door. It's from the soundtrack of the film about Pat Garrett, who's James Coburn, and Billy the Kid, portrayed by Kris Kristofferson, 1973 film. Of course, Bob wrote the music, Knocking on Heaven's Door, huge hit single in 73. But there's also a song called Billy, about Billy the Kid, and this is Billy number one on WCWP Radio.

0: And of course, that is the great Arlo Guthrie singing a song by his dad, Woody Guthrie, Deportees. 1974 album, simply called Arlo. And before that, yes, we started out with... That's pretty funny. Let's circle back. We're going to do our promo and come right back with... tell you what's happening here.
1: Bob Dylan, one of our culture's most influential and groundbreaking artists. 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
0: And we are back. You're listening to Knocking on Dylan's Door every Monday night. Mondays at 9 to 11 Eastern Time. And I'm going to give a shout-out to our loyal listeners, number one, Lorena. Thanks for checking in. Phyllis, thank you for checking in. We got a couple cousins, Cousin Brucey. Yeah, we got Cousin Bill in Massachusetts with his daughter, Sammy. Cousin Kathy, upstate New York, a loyal listener. Thank you for being there every Monday night. A Cousin TP in New York City. We got good friends, Marnie and Harry, and so many others. If I forgot you, please know I'm thinking of you guys out there. And we're going to get back to the music. We played Arlo Guthrie, and I had some other Arlo Guthries. Oh, I know what we played before. We played Billy. Excuse the brain freeze there. Billy from Pat Garrett and Billy the Kid. A little bit of Mexico theme. Let's do one more. This is one more Arlo Guthrie song, the beautiful song called Evangelina. I'll just let it speak for itself.

Yes, indeed. I would clap for that. Bob on the road, like he's been since early 1960s. That's Bob Dylan and the Rolling Thunder Review from the Bootleg Series Volume 5. Romance in Durango was recorded November 1975, that autumn tour, and in Cambridge, Massachusetts. Again, Bootleg Series Volume 5. And before that, yes, we heard Arlo Guthrie, Evangelina, with that Mexican theme there. A 1979 album called Outlasting the Blues, Arlo and his backup band Shenandoah. Beautiful song there. And that's all right here, knocking on Bob Dylan's door for those keeping track. I know we played the studio version of Romance in Durango a while back from the album Desire. There's a live version. I know a few people keep score at home, like my pal Bill in Wisconsin. Bill, always enjoy your emails, and thanks for checking in. And so many others out there, Lorena and Phyllis and Cousin Bill and Cousin Kathy, Cousin TP, thank you all for checking in. We're going to play, it's June 1st, and there's so many music anniversaries, but there's an interesting song that has a lyric from 2 days from now. So let's bring that up here on WCWP Radio.

0: on WCWP Radio from LIU Public Radio in Brookville, New York. My name is George Walsh, knocking on Bob Dylan's door. Yes, that strange little song that we heard Bob Dylan singing in a deadpan voice is called Clothesline Saga. And it was also labeled on one of the tapes. This is from the basement tapes of summer of 1967 as Answer to Ode. And the ode, of course, was Ode to Billy Joel. Ode to Billy Joel McAllister. We heard Bobby Gentry before that, a huge song in 1967. And apparently Bob liked it, because I don't think he would have done kind of a parody, semi-parody, if he didn't like the song. But you can almost interchange some of the lyrics in there. It's like the vice president's gone mad. Well, pass the biscuits, please, right? It's interesting. There you go. So that's from the basement tapes. The basement tapes, of course, had some amazing songs, including I Shall Be Released and You Ain't Going Nowhere, so many that were given out as demos, acetates for other artists to record while Bob was sort of recuperating upstate and in upstate New York with hanging out with the band. So, Ode to Billy Joel and Clothesline Saga as we wrap up our first hour knocking on Bob Dylan's door. And, Bobby Gentry and Bobby Darin. Yeah, they do an interesting duet. How about that? So we're at the top of the hour. Let's do our legal ID, and we'll turn it around and do some more at the other side. You know, Bob Dylan, the tour starts this Thursday night. How about that? Oh, Oregon, yes. Thursday, June 4th in Troutdale, Oregon. And, of course, a lot of people always speculating what's Bob going to do. He did so many cool songs last summer, the tour, the Outlaw tour with Willie Nelson, where he even played a couple rarities like Rick Nelson's Garden Party. He was playing Two Ramona. So we'll see what he does. It's always interesting speculating. So let's do our break. We'll be back with plenty more music. Once again, thanks for joining us every Monday night, 2 hours. On Long Island is a Good Times Entertainment magazine. Let's bring up the promo.
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0: And we are back, knocking on Bob Dylan's door. Interesting, I was reading a new book. I'm sure a lot of Bob Dylan fans are. I know Chris Pacello. It's the story of the interconnection between Bob Dylan and the Beatles. It's called Where the Music Had to Go, and how Bob and the Beatles changed each other and the world. The author's name is Jim Windolf, Windolf. I know we've been talking about it here. There's lots of cool stories, but this puts it all together, you know, from the very first meeting, from listening to each other's records before they finally met, and the influence. You know, Bob certainly would have gone electric, and he actually played with rock and roll musicians early on before his folky breakout. But I think the Beatles sort of expedited his push to go electric in 1965. And certainly Bob Dylan influenced John Lennon and George and all four Beatles, you know, with the sounds, the experimentation, the lyrics. Certainly John was influenced, Hey, You Gotta Hide Your Love Away, and then the more creative lyrics on Rubber Soul and Revolver. So one point was very interesting, that Bob usually wrote stanzas, like, in other words, Blowing in the Wind just had three stanzas, and then some had a chorus, so he had the verse and chorus. But the very first song that Bob wrote that had a bridge, a middle eighth section, was Ballad of a Thin Man. So they were certainly influence each other. So Bob was impressed with the Beatles' songwriting. The Beatles always had some interesting bridges in their tunes. So speaking of which, let's play a song called Ballad of a Thin Man from Highway 61. Apparently the first song that Bob wrote with a bridge. And John Lennon would later quote this on the White Album, On Your Blues. So here we go, WCWP Radio.

Well, there's an interesting theme from Bob Dylan. We started our set at the top of the hour with Ballad of a Thin Man, the story of Mr. Jones from 1965, the landmark album, Highway 61 Revisited. Of course, it starts off with Like a Rolling Stones and ends with one of my all-time favorites,

1975. So there you go. And in the early 80s, Bob did an album called Infidels. It was apparently the first album after the trilogy of mostly Christian material. And the song License to Kill is what we heard. And, yeah, there's a little bit of Bob's got a little arrogance in his voice there. He's not a fan of touching the moon. So there you go. Some biblical themes carrying over into Infidels. And thank you, Lorena, for pointing that one out. We're gonna stick with the album Infidels, except we're going to play something from the bootleg series. This is from the bootleg series Springtime in New York. And we're going to bring up Someone's Got a Hold of Me Hoff there, as one of the Beatles would say. Take it away, Bob.

0: Thank you.
1: Beautiful. That's Bob Dylan, recorded live in Tokyo, Japan, the legendary Budokan Arena. The Beatles played on their 1966 world tour, and Bob made it there in 1978 for recorded a double live album, Bob Dylan Live at Budokan, and a beautiful version of I Want You, a song originally from the 1966 double album, Blonde on Blonde. And yes, that is a song that also has a bridge section there. It's well written, nicely structured, and nicely sung. You know, Bob's voice, not universally appealing, but and not, you wouldn't call pretty, but that is a beautiful, expressive emotion there. Really sounds sounds deliberate, sounds spontaneous, and yeah, he's full of emotion, like we said. I Want You, and of course, that's all right here, Knocking on Bob Dylan's Door. We're here every Monday night. We thank you for joining us. Quick break, and be back with more. We got a couple covers coming up, and maybe a surprise or two. 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
2: And that's us, folks, knocking on Dylan's door, WCWP.org. We heard a couple love songs, Someone's Got a Hold of My Heart and I Want You. And we mentioned earlier that Bob will be out on tour, and last summer he had a surprise or two. He played a cover of Rick Nelson's Garden Party, where Rick mentions Bob in the lyrics there. So we're gonna return the favor and let Rick Nelson cover Bob Dylan. This is a wonderful version of She Belongs to Me on WCWP Radio. Take it away, Rick.

knocking on Bob Dylan's door. We try to get into all genres there. We started our set with Rick Nelson, She Belongs to Me, which is actually a line in Garden Party. And George Harrison right after that. That was a co-write. Bob Dylan and George Harrison got together Thanksgiving weekend in 1968. And that was the opening song on George's All Things Must Pass solo debut, I'd Have You Anytime, from Early Takes. And then, you know, Richie Havens, with a little bit of George connection, and Richie's done so many fabulous covers of Bob Dylan songs. I love his version of Just Like a Woman. But we played his single from 1971, Here Comes the Sun, a live version. Did pretty well in the charts. That was that's a fun version. And then from Here Comes the Sun to Come Rain or Come Shine, Bob Dylan covering a classic. Sounding good there. I really enjoyed that. Like we said, his voice is very expressive. And we're going to play another one right now. This is got some amazing lyrics from a Latter Day album called Love and Theft. See if you can catch all the in-jokes in this one and the lyrics of Mississippi on WCWP Radio.

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Knocking on Dylan's Door. It's a super group called the Traveling Wilburys. New Blue Moon. Top of the set, we started with a Bob Dylan song from Love and Theft album, Mississippi. I know Sheryl Crow's done a cover of that. Very interesting. But, of course, it's always great to hear Bob, the original. And then we went to an album called Wild Flowers. That would be Judy Collins covering the great songwriter Joni Mitchell. Both Sides Now. Yeah, you know, Bob's covered Joni as well. Big Yellow Taxi. How about that? And then L&J, another super group. Sounds like an outtake from Self Portrait. Yeah, the song is Alberta. Self Portrait. Yeah, that album was released in June 1970, so it has a nice anniversary. Really enjoyed the harmonica on that. L&J, Alberta. Yes, and another super group, the Traveling Wilburys. New Blue Moon. Apparently, been following the moon the last few nights, but that was a something very, very rare occurred last night, May 31st, a unique blue micro moon. How about that? We're running out of time on WCWP Radio. We're going to close just a little instrumental. Thank you so much for joining us every week. Last week was Bob's birthday, and yeah, so we go into June, and yeah, I was looking at an instrumental close. This is the song Flying by the Beatles from Magical Mystery Tour, and we will see you next week on the radio. Take care, everybody. Be well.

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0: Josh Joplin and a live version of Jaywalkers of the World from his new CD, which is called Jaywalker. Listen, you don't have a drawer full of jaywalking citations at home, do you, or anything like that?
1: No citations for it.
0: When did that image come to you, and when and how did it turn into a song?
1: Well, I think living in New York City, the image is always with you because you see it every day. And I happen to be an excellent jaywalker myself. So I know the ropes. I know how to get through cars in the middle of the street. And it's that that sense of walking out into this middle of this traffic. And you have to have the right timing and the right efforts. And you will get through unscathed. However, you know what the opposite of all of that leads to. So citation, of course.
0: Well, ergo, in your case, no
1: right?
0: citation.
1: That's right. So, but the image is it's every rush hour, every day, every rush hour and every day. And it doesn't even have to be that. It's just, I love, in any city in the world, I think, for the most part, although I guess certainly in the cities in America, it's, with no exception, there's just this flood of people that are all trying to get home and all trying to, make it out quickly. And I guess that's, I guess that collective purpose is always been, a subject for me.
0: When you decided that it was a song, Josh, did it come quickly, or did you have
1: that
0: to...
1: That song came relatively quickly. I had, I'd been writing this song. I always have this, I have a really deep fascination with Moses, this man who leads his people out of Egypt and then dies before he gets to the land of Israel. And I guess I was trying to change, and I do this quite often. I always think, oh, this is perfect. This is going to be my Moses song. This is going to be where I am able to bring this, into a modern, context. And I think that's the idea of the seas parting and the traffic and all of that. So I had this idea for a long time, but once I scrapped that whole idea, although I guess there's sort of a reference to it, it came to me relatively quickly.
0: That image has always been a part of rock and roll. Chuck Berry has a song called Promised Land.
1: Mm-hmm.
0: Bruce Springsteen has a song called Promised Land. Yeah. This is a worthy addition.
1: Thank you.
0: Why did it become the title of the record?
1: Jaywalker is it's an attitude, I guess. That's what I thought of it as. So I wanted there to be anybody who has the gumption to just walk out there and get across, and so many people do it in huge ways and in little ways. So it just seemed like that's what I am. Among all of the other jaywalkers of the world, I am just simply a jaywalker too.
0: You take your life in your hands every day.
1: That's right, exactly.
0: My God, young man, an awful lot has happened to you since your last visit here. Spill your guts.
1: Well, since last I was here, we've had a baby. My wife and I have had a baby.
0: Congratulations.
1: Thank you. And that's been, absolute pleasure. I've been kicked off my record label, but that's not unusual for a musician. That wouldn't make, I don't think that makes anybody's head turn anymore. But I found another label, and my father passed away in this past year or so. It's been a really extraordinary year of highs and lows, so that's it in a nutshell.
0: Your last release that you were here for was The Future That Was.
1: Mm-hmm.
0: So is it fair to say that The Future That Was became The Past That Wasn't?
1: I don't know. I guess that The Future That Was is always been the self-contained, the idea of the future as seen in the past is always this, it always looks like a better future than the present, which is that future from the past. So hopefully you'll have, everybody have a headache now. Yeah.
0: If I can use your image though, isn't a struggling musician looking for the promised land?
1: Actually, I think many are. You know, and I think some become content with being in the desert. And we just make friends with the golden calf, and we're okay. But some I think are looking for the promised land. But I think what the promised land becomes as you get older and you've been doing it for a long time becomes a different place. And, you know, I think for a lot of people that leads to fame and fortune and recognition, and for some of us it becomes a different place where it leads to essentially just writing songs that you're able to access and get out there and sing about and be grateful that people are out there coming to see you and buying your records. And so the promised land for me as I get older and when I was a kid, Promised Land was to be some sort of Bob Dylan character, and as that obviously didn't take shape because he's already Bob Dylan, and he's already that character. We only need one. It started to take a different shape, and Promised Land it seems like a flexible place.
0: I always loved Rick Nelson's image. You can't please everyone, so you got to please yourself. That sounds to me like something you did on this new record, Josh. Yes,
1: I think it is. I think this is an example of doing something that was ultimately. I think music is a selfish endeavor. Anyhow, you're ultimately getting into writing songs and performing to satisfy some need you have or one has who decides to make music their goal and their living. But this was returning to for me, it was returning to what made me want to do this in the first place, which was playing songs with my friends in the garage. And I was lucky enough to have a few friends that liked the same music I liked, and we could always play covers of those songs. And everybody that plays on this record is a friend of mine from my childhood, essentially.
0: Oh, so, that's great.
1: Yeah.
0: I have some questions about the process of how the CD was done. But before we go there, there's a song on here. You've obviously had highs and lows since your last visit. Is the song A Hard Year reflective of that?
1: I think it is. I think The Hard Year is reflective of coming back from Australia to post 9/11 New York, and I hadn't really been able to put in anything on paper about that, and then having just gone through, you know, more than a few years at this point, and I realized that that song had sort of taken shape then, but was never written until I really this past year. So that's when it really had to find itself out, I guess.
0: Can we hear the finished product?
1: Sure.

0: Josh Joplin and A Hard Year from his latest CD, Jaywalker. Pete Fornicelle on Mixed Bag Radio. I'll have more with Josh in just 1 minute.
1: I've got swinging doors, a jukebox, and a bar stool.
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0: And why is he important to you?
1: Well, the man on the stoop is Dan Zanes, and he's my neighbor. Well, and I think that I recognized in him what it was that I was sort of missing from my music, which is the idea of playing music simply for the sake of playing music. And Dan, if you know him or see him, you know that he simply loves performing and making music. And so he invited me at some point, like he does a lot with all sorts of people, whoever seems to be walking by whom he imagines might play an instrument, he invites you to play along. And we played Pretty Boy Floyd, which is one of my favorite songs. And it reminded me so much of what it was when I first started out to playing guitar and singing songs with my friends, that I realized, oh, I'm done with the rest of this career thing. I'm just going to play music for the love of it. And so ever since then, I've that's my goal.
0: Had you known him before?
1: No, I still don't know him. Oh. I mean, he's just my neighbor. He really is. You know, and I think you know Dan is your neighbor because you just see him in the neighborhood, and I know that he plays outside his house, or at least I imagine it's his house. And and it's every once in a while. He just will have, like, this was a couple of summers ago that this experience happened to me, where there was a couple of little flyers that said Stoop Concert or something like this, and with arrows pointing, and there was a bunch of kids at his feet, and he was just playing with some of his neighbors, and I was walking my dog, and he said, "Hey, you play?" or something like to that effect, and he handed me the guitar, and we played that song, and that was it. That was the experience that just really made me change.
0: Does he know that he's the inspiration?
1: I sent him the record, so you know, I wrote him a letter, and I didn't. I sort of felt goofy, you know, doing that, and I certainly hope that it didn't embarrass him, that I thanked him, and that he's become this inspiration to me. I hope it hasn't. I owe a great deal to him.
0: I would think it would be quite the contrary. Now you have this idea of going back to what you fell in love with in the first place. How do you execute it?
1: Well, it's easy to execute when you get dropped from your label. that's one thing that happens. Is that is really true. Although that sounds ridiculous, it becomes much easier to do that. And at that time, I realized I didn't have a record label, so I could do anything I wanted. And ultimately, I just called up my friend Issa Zhao, who co-produced this record with me, and I said, "Issa, this is my thought." And he said, That's what I've always wanted you to do." In fact, his whole thing is just play guitar on record and sing by yourself, and that would be what he'd want me to do. And I said, "Well, I'd really want to play with all of our friends." And so we went through a list of all the people that we grew up with, because he and I have known each other for, you know, most of our lives. And we called up the principal of my school, who, in fact, taught me how to play guitar in the first place, and he plays trumpet on it. All of his friends, all of my friends that were always peripheral in music, and some of them make a living in music, some of them don't. In fact, most of them don't. We just asked them to come into the studio, and we gave them the songs acoustically and said, "What song do you want to play on?" And even the guys from the band that I played with for years all are on the record.
0: Oh, that's great.
1: Yeah, so
0: did the group ever officially disband?
1: Yeah, we did. I mean, it was official. I don't know how you officially do it, but I mean, especially in the position we're in, it's not like the Rolling Stones, who could call a press conference and say, "Hey, we're done." And that press conference will never happen, obviously. obviously. So, but for us, it was just that, you know, Eric, who was our drummer, had kids, and, you know, our keyboard player wanted to be a teacher again. And it was just, ultimately, everybody just wanted to go their separate ways. And also, everybody lived in different places, and that becomes much, much harder to maintain any kind of musical ties.
0: Growing up

0: for you was outside of D.C.?
1: Well, it was. I grew up in Lancaster, Pennsylvania originally, and then my parents moved us to D.C., the suburbs of D.C. when I was like 13 or 14. And that's where I met Issa. Issa and I have known each other since I moved to D.C., basically.
0: And where the album was recorded.
1: Exactly, yes. Exactly.
0: There's a song on here about friends.
1: Mm-hmm.
0: Does it encompass all of the people you've just...
1: No, it encompasses just one friend, but I made it to all my friends so that he wouldn't know that it's really basically about him. Ah. This is a friend of mine who calls me up in the middle of the night, and we don't even live in the same time zone. He lives on the West Coast, and he calls me up in the middle of the night, and he says, "Can you believe this weather?" It's like, we're not having the same weather. Your system is not my system. And I'll have your weather soon. He's great. He like 2 and 3 in the morning, and he really will. He'll call and, I'm get out of sleep and sort of, hello. And he'll say, hey, listen, do you think Brian Williams wears eye makeup? And then, of course, I have to wake up and Google Brian Williams to see if he wears eye makeup. And he does, actually. But, he wears white eyeliner. And it's only this friend that could actually, come up with these things.
0: We have to hear this song.
1: All right. This is called Tell My Friends.

0: Josh Joplin, and to all my friends from the Jaywalker CD. Josh, is Mr. Henry one of those friends?
1: he's a friend and a neighbor, and yeah, I guess he is a friend. I don't know exactly what to describe Mr. Henry as. He can also be a nemesis sometimes, but
0: my imagination ran away with me here. James Stewart was one of my favorite actors of all time. It's a Wonderful Life,
1: right? Any number of things.
0: Right. He did a film called Harvey, actually a Broadway play first, and then a film called
1: Wonderful movie.
0: Yeah, in which his friend, his imaginary friend, was this. Was it a 6 foot? Tall rabbit?
1: It was.
0: I just saw this thing on the back of your CD. And
1: could
0: wondered,
1: that be Mr. Henry?
0: Is there a connection?
1: To my imaginary friends and my rabbit friends? they've been known to party together. They've been known to call one another once in a while. I'm a friend sharer, you know, so I share my friends. Some people are just friend collectors, and they don't want anybody else to know their own friends. So. They're very different personalities.
0: Yeah.
1: I'm somebody who always likes to make connections. I'm like a matchmaker, you know. I just think, this friend should know this friend because they're in the same business, or they know the same streets, or whatever it is. I have no idea.
0: Is the fellow that you referred to earlier the one who you'll check horoscopes with on any given day?
1: Yeah, that's my friend on the West Coast who really does call me and have incredibly insightful things to tell me at 4 and 5 in the morning.
0: Right, right. So. I'm just wondering what your attitude is about the horoscope.
1: My attitude towards horoscopes is that I am absolutely indebted to his reading them to me. I love that he does this. This is my friend who calls me up and he does read me my horoscope because we share the same horoscope, you see, and he does it with such enthusiasm and such optimism that it makes you feel like, oh, it's written in the stars. This is going to happen to me. How wonderful. And perhaps it does manifest some destiny. We'll see. I don't know.
0: Well, it always astounded me that 12 things can apply to the 2 billion people that inhabit the planet.
1: Right,
0: you know?
1: Exactly.
0: But obviously, this is more for your entertainment than anything else.
1: It probably is. It probably is.
0: Listen, we've established your Pennsylvania roots and your D.C. roots. When did you come to New York? What was it like? What did you find here? Did you feel welcome? And what made you make it your home?
1: Well, I came to New York originally when I was a teenager, and I did it with every effort to be a folk singer, with every effort to play places like Gertie's and to do the Village Gate and all of these, the Gaslight and all that, those kinds of places that I had always known about and always knew that I was destined to play. Of course, when I got here, none of those clubs were open, and folk singers really were not exactly what anybody was screaming for, especially, you know, a 17-year-old folk singer who had views. I mean, no one really wants to hear a topical folk song from a kid who can't even vote, you know? So that was my dilemma, and so I came here, and I lived on a friend of a friend, couch, who was dating a guy down the street. So she would stay with her boyfriend, and I would stay in her apartment. And it was a Victorian couch, so it was one of these velveteen with the very sturdy wood walnut. It was just the worst couch you could ever imagine sleeping on. And I did a lot more dishwashing than I ever did any folk singing, and I became the world's greatest dishwasher here. But I was received well, I think, and you know, I made friends, but I realized that this was probably not going to be permanent then. So I left for a brief moment, and I came back about 6 years later. So I've been here for almost 8 years now, and I came back with the same enthusiasm that I had come the first time, except for this time, I probably was more in touch with the fact that I was

0: not a dusty old freight train grabbing folk singer that I was who I was. And so I love it. It's one of my, it is home.
1: This is home, yeah. You can feel it. In fact, you know, we need positive songs about this city, and you've given us one on the new CD.
0: Thank you.
1: Tell me about Empire State.
0: Well, Empire State is that that feeling of coming through the Holland Tunnel and being totally enveloped in what I think is one of the warmest feelings I could ever get, which is this city. It feels like you should have never left in the first place, and that you're among friends again, and that you've returned, and the drawbridge is closed behind you, and you're okay. You're inside, and that's how it feels. And to this day, I come in from LaGuardia or come in from JFK, and you know, I leave the city to tour, and I come back. I know that I feel the same thing so many other millions feel, but it's just difficult to describe, and that's what this song is an attempt to do.
1: Let us feel what you feel on Mixed Bag Radio.

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0: Pete Fornital back with you on Mixed Bag Radio with my guest today, Josh Joplin. Josh, it always gets my attention when someone from your generation knows about and acknowledges some of the pioneers in the area of music that you explore. And I knew from your first visit that that was certainly the case for you. We talked about Phil Ox. We better explain or I'm going to be in trouble.
4: Well, no. Phil, if everybody calls Phil Ox, and that's what I actually thought his name was for a long time, too. So, but it's O-C-H-S. I guess if you're not familiar with it, that's what you should look out for, not O-X.
0: But even more so, I was surprised by your fondness for and respect for Harry Chapin.
4: Mm-hmm. Well, he's when I was a little kid, that was who I liked to listen to, and I'm not exactly sure what it was, but I was sort of, while other kids were, I liked radio and pop songs and Michael Jackson and all those things too, but I had this secret stash of Harry Chapin tapes that I would play on my cassette player, and I think that it was his storytelling that drew me in, and I really was he was really in a way the first death that I ever felt sad about. Mm-hmm. And I hadn't had anybody in my family die or anybody that I known had died, and I remember my parents really tentatively approaching me, my mother, to tell me that Harry Chapin had died, and I was really, really sad.
0: Was it Cats in the Cradle that brought you into the tent? Or
4: I think it was, you know, it's funny. I think it might have been that, but there was a song, it may be called The Rock, but it was a song about a boy. I think this is the song is about a boy who saves a town from being crushed by a rock. And I it's been a long time since I've heard that record and heard that song itself. And that may have been the one that made me think, this is like a story. It's like listening to a book. Mm-hmm. But Dance Man on the Titanic was, when I was a kid, I just thought that was the greatest record ever. I just loved, there was something about that record that would make me, I could envision everything about it. And I loved the people, the characters that he was writing about. And I liked that record quite a bit.
0: Yeah, I'm sure it would have pleased him no end that songs of that type are described in some places these days as Chapin-esque.
4: Mm-hmm. I think so.
0: I think you've picked up a bit of that along the way as well.
4: Thanks. Now,
0: I know because of your affection for him that you became involved in World Hunger Year, which is the
4: organization. Yeah, I do my best. I should be more involved than I am. So, you know, I'm going to make actually better efforts to be more involved, I think, with lots of things.
0: And you participated in a tribute to a singer-songwriter tribute to Harry?
4: Right. The idea was that we were going to sing Harry Chapin songs, and that was the motivation and was to celebrate and also to benefit World Hunger Year. So that was it. So
0: I know we're throwing you a little bit of a curve but would you start off one of the songs that you did at the tribute, and maybe we'll hear from Harry before it's finished.
4: That sounds good. Here's the song that I always loved as a kid. Even as a kid, I thought this was one of my favorites. But Harry changes chords a lot more than I do, so I'll try and keep up.

0: There's a duet by Harry Chapin and Josh Joplin. Did you ever think you would hear those words in the same sentence?
1: Never in my life.
0: It's a song of Harry's called Sandy, which is about his wife, who co-authored Cats in the Cradle.
1: She did.
0: She gets a writer credit on that one. You know, Josh, they say that writers should write about what they know. Did you ever write a song about washing dishes?
1: Yes, I have.
0: Really?
1: Yes.
0: Oh, that's
1: I know
0: funny.
1: That well.
0: I was making a joke, but it's true.
1: It is true. I have written a song. In fact, it's called Dishes.
0: Oh.
1: And it's just a 2-minute song, but it is a song that that fit an experience that I've had many, many, many, many times over.
0: Would you?
1: Yeah, of course. I'd be happy to.

0: Keep writing about what you know.
1: Thank you.
0: You can get a song literally out of anything. I mean, we've proven that here today with Jaywalkers of the World Unite. You know, it depends on the direction you take it or the point of view that you have about it. Your current home is 1130?
1: Yeah, it's 1130, which is sort of the singer-songwriter arm of Yep Rock, which is a kind of a large indie rock label.
0: Maria McKee is a label mate.
1: Yes, she is.
0: She was here recently.
1: Oh, good. She's very talented.
0: Very much so, and has a lot of the same feelings about her music that you expressed earlier. But indie artist is a harder row to hoe, yes?
1: Probably.
0: What then are your reasonable hopes and expectations for this record, Josh?
1: You know, I think I've already met them, and that's probably the best I can say about it is that I just wanted to play with friends, and I got to do that, and I wanted to make a record with Issa, and I got to do that. And I got to, you know, everything that's in this record, including the artwork, which is another friend of mine who did all that. It was just an experience that I was glad that I was able to do, and I'm also glad that there are people who can go out and buy it. But I think I've probably achieved what I wanted to with the record already.
0: Are you going to go out on the road alone?
1: Well, no, I've been going out with the band, and I'll be probably playing my last few shows for the season, at least, with the band. And then I don't know what I'm going to do after that. I'm really not sure.
0: The easiest way for our listeners to find Jay Walker or find out more about you?
1: Well, you can go to my website, which is joshjoplin.com, or you can go to 1130records.com. I think it's 1130records.com, but it's all spelled out. So, but I'm sure if you Google Josh Joplin, me and Janice are the only two. Scott occasionally comes up.
0: Hey, you're so, in good company.
1: Yeah, no, I feel in good company, but it does make me feel sad that ragtime music is getting, you know, further and further down the page. So, you know.
0: Yeah. Is there something from the Jay Walker CD that you can wrap up our visit with?
1: Sure. This is called Stay. Stay.

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Thanks also to Joey Deanna, Linda Fetter, Chris Hall, and Bill Kolar. Special thanks this week to the Gibson Baldwin Showroom in New York City. 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

The west and the days had lost their spark, and the yellow lights lit the rain-soaked night, and the dogs had lost their bark. What Hitchcock plots were hatched that night behind the shuttered doors, when a curtain shook and a head peeped out and quietly was withdrawn.

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1: Saturday, June 6th at 8 p.m., the North Shore Community Chorus celebrates 250 years of American music from many. 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

0: What about Got to Be Free? Is there any of that?
1: We both loved Hank Williams, and I really loved him. He had a rock and roll type voice.
0: And sometimes I write words because if the way I sing them will make it sound like someone I like Hank Williams. Hush, little baby, don't you cry.
1: There's a track that's not like that, but it reminds me of what Hank Williams did. I'll never get out of this world alive.
0: My house, struggle and strive. I never get out of this world alive. There's a great part, when I was writing it, I said, Dave and I could sing this, we gotta get out, we gotta get out.
1: Yeah, no. I love that song. Hank Williams, gotta get out of this world alive. Some great stuff that he did.
0: My son calls another man down. Oh.

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Thank you. It's not easy being a rock and roll star. 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One guy and a lot of Indians, right? 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And two ducks.

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0: This is a special update from your friends at WCWP. It appears that we've somehow run out of music. 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

0: 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The music will be right back after these messages from, let me see here, us. 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

0: Now punch play and record both. Did you? Bring 8 up a teeny bit more and then stop. Leave it alone. Now bring 9 so it's exactly even with 8 now. Make exactly even.
1: Awake. Final take. 3, 4.

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1: I'm entertaining the people, and I'm also, as Sir Collins is calling for peace in the carnival and love. Man. And also all the youth, the young generation of today, I am begging them, and I'm preaching to them, and I'm selling my record, I'm selling clothes, I'm selling cloth to help the young generation of England today. Black, white, pink, blue, you name it. And all

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Yes, Andy. That means we don't want no war at this carnival this day. All we want is just peace, love, happiness, and joyful Jack.

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Had an explosion that shook up the ground. 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

0: This is a special update from your friends at WCWP. It appears that we've somehow run out of music. Efforts to find more music are currently underway, but rest assured, there will be no repeats. More on this after the break. 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

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While the things I do to kill me, they just tell me to relax. 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

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And with you and I, just barely strangers, I'm pretty much just left a fool. 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

0: 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The music will be right back after these messages from, let me see here, us. 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

is boiling water that brings out tea's flavour. 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

One afternoon during the boarding house, I went to different fur studios and recorded Hey Hey My My with Devo.

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0: 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The music will be right back after these messages from, let me see here, us. 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
1: Bob Dylan, one of our culture's most influential and groundbreaking artists. 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
3: 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This is 3 Days Grace covering Gautier's Somebody.

Infants and Stars with Are the Stars Really Dead? And Jukebox the Ghost with Everybody's Lonely. Do you ever wonder how important people handle unavoidable annoyances like dealing with the DMV or getting a bank to change their address? Well, sometimes, just like us. Robert Prevost, also known as Pope Leo XIV, called his bank's customer service line to change the information on his bank account. And this happened maybe a few weeks after he was announced as the Pope. So Pope Leo was on the phone with the bank's customer service. He even pulled rank saying that he was the Pope. And the lady on the other side hung up on him because she didn't buy that he was Pope Leo. Could you imagine being known as the woman who hung up on the Pope? Couldn't be me. This is Young Rising Suns with In My Room on Rock Elixir.

0: 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I'm Jeff Kroll.
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the Super Soaker, Nintendo Game Boy, starter jackets, slap bracelets, third wave ska groups like Real Big Fish and Less Than Jake, Beanie Babies, and rollerblades. You know what 90s trend I wish could come back? All the prices that we paid on stuff back in the 90s. Because they were much lower than they are now. This is Franz Ferdinand with Billy Goodbye on Rock the Lipstick.

0: 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Ranging from the 50s to today, we play many songs you've probably never heard before. 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

Bleached with Wednesday Night Melody, The Dirty Mill with Blunt Force Concussion, and Marina and the Diamonds with Forget. Somebody on Reddit asked, what's something you do when you're completely alone that you'd never admit to anyone in real life? Well, you couldn't waterboard that information out of me, but some of the best responses to this question included walking around with no pants on, shouting obscenities about people that I don't like out loud, and bed rotting and disassociating completely. I like that one. This is Paint a Doll with Carousel on Rockin' Mix.

Foster the People with Doing It for the Money, American Authors with What We Live For, and Belle and Sebastian with Funny Little Frog on Rock Elixir. You wouldn't think there would be a hack for making toast. It's a two-step process. It couldn't be simpler. A foodie online claims you can keep your toast from getting soggy by standing it up after it's been toasted. When you're plating it, just stand the two pieces up against each other, kind of like a tent. I didn't think this was a problem that needed solving, but here we are. This is Portugal the Man with Feel It Still on Rock Elixir.

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Atwater Music with Killing Time and the Dirty Heads featuring Rome with Lay Me Down. A recent study took a look at the streaming habits of Gen Z, and this study found that over half of Gen Z will cancel or renew a streaming service based on one TV show or movie. It really is all about brand loyalty. This is The Unlikely Candidates with Follow My Feet.

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The Go Team with Getting Back Up and James Bay with Wasted on Each Other. Here's a fun fact. Did you know that at any given time, there are between 12,000 and 14,000 planes in the sky all at the same time on an average day? I know air traffic can fluctuate, but I think that's pretty cool. And if you want to get a live look at all the flights happening in your area, you can go to Flight

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Ah, love that one. The Killers with All These Things That I've Done and the Mowglis with The Great Divide. My name is Jamie. This has been Rock Elixir. Take care, be safe, stay golden, and I'll be chatting with you soon. This is The Black Keys with Gold on the Ceiling.

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4: 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I'm your host, Donovan Gibbs, joined alongside by Anthony Morello and Jalen Hamilton. We are 24 hours away from the NBA Finals. We're going to get into that real soon. But later on in the show, we're going to talk about the Stanley Cup Finals that happens tonight between the Carolina Hurricanes and the Las Vegas Golden Knights. We're going to get into some breathtaking blockbuster trades that happened in the NFL offseason yesterday. And we're going to close out the show talking about a little bit of updates surrounding the college football playoffs. But first and foremost, Anthony, Jalen, how y'all doing today on this Tuesday afternoon?
3: Doing pretty good. It's been a while since I've been on a Tuesday, but a lot of news. Stanley Cup final, like you just said. The NBA finals with the Knicks in it. Oh, this is exciting. This is going to be great to talk about.
5: Yeah, absolutely. And the energy's at an all-time high. We got Stanley Cup finals, NBA finals, trade news, and just a great show for you guys. I'm really excited to get it going.
4: Let's get right into it. The Knicks versus the Spurs tomorrow, game one of the NBA Finals. Knicks making it back to the finals for the first time since 1999, while the Spurs only a decade removed from their last finals appearance, but this team looks completely different than what they did a decade ago. There's been a lot of surrounding storylines and regarding to this series. You could talk about Mike Brown making it to the finals in his first appearance as head coach in the Garden, or Mike Brown versing against one of his former players in De'Aaron Fox. But there's two that really wrap my mind, and I just want to see which one do you guys think is the more important story going into this finals matchup. The Knicks making it back after years of despair, or Wemby's historic first playoff run?
3: That's a tough one.
5: Well, first, yeah, it is.
3: Go ahead, Jalen.
5: First, I want to just preface this by saying both stories are remarkable. And I know everyone loves a good Cinderella story, but I love a good triumph story after a drought that the Knicks have had and a not as bad of a drought as the Spurs have had. 27 years versus, I believe, 12 years was the last time the Spurs were in the finals.
4: 2014.
5: Okay, yes. So Wemby is really on a remarkable run, and the story is experience, especially with how young this Spurs team is. You know, the oldest guy on this team is, what, like 26?
4: I think Keldon Johnson is 26 years of age. Yeah
3: that's something like that.
4: Keldon Johnson's one of their older vets. They got Harrison Barnes, who's in his 30s.
5: Yeah, I would have thought Luke Kornet was older. But he's definitely up there.
4: Luke Kornet is in his early 30s as well, or late 20s.
5: Yeah, but that's besides the point. You have Champagne, Dylan Harper, who's a rookie, who's been looking like a 4 or 5 year vet, Keldon Johnson, Devin Vassell, Steph Castle, just all these guys coming together. And the main focal point of the finals is that it really rides on experience. And that has been the tale of many championship teams, that they have more experience than the other. But it is now up to the Spurs to handle that pressure and be the team that defies all of that logic, all those statistics, and brings the championship to San Antonio in Wemby's third season, which we've never seen before. This is the earliest finals appearance in anyone's career we've ever seen. And then on the Knicks side, it's just been pain and strife, 27 years, almost 30 years, of no.
6: A decade ago, the Knicks were seeing Emmanuel Mudiay, Frank Ntilikina.
5: Frank Ntilikina. We had Damian Johnson.
6: Ron Baker.
5: Goodness gracious. Just hell. So I feel like the better story and the more deserving story is going to be the Knicks, just based off they had a longer drought. They had a longer playoff drought and just the amount of pain and the 17-win lineups that they had to go through in 14-15 and in, was that the 17-18 season or the 18-19? I think that was 18-19. They had Damian Dotson. Henry Ellenson was playing basketball.
3: Oh, my goodness.
5: What are we talking about? Lou Cornette was actually on one of those teams.
6: Sure. I forgot to even mention. Shout out Quincy AC as well. There was a lot of guys. Memorable Knicks.
5: Lance Thomas. We had Dennis Reed Jr., who I think the Knicks should have drafted instead of Frank Ntilikina. But I actually cried that night when they drafted him. I was so upset.
6: But getting back to the storylines here, Anthony, which one piques your interest?
3: I'm going to start my statement out about the same way Jalen did. Yes, both storylines are historic. They're impressive. Victor Wembanyama, I mean, yes, they were favorites going into it. Not favorites, but favorites in the Western Conference. One of them, it was either them or the Thunder. But Victor Wembanyama just leading his team to an NBA Finals. Just what a story. In his third year, maybe he was a little early from where the projections were when they were going to really start competing at that big stage. But the New York Knicks, they made the Conference Finals in 1999, like we've said. And really just haven't done much since. And because of that, there's just such a big storyline going into it and how many guys they've had and just have went through since they've are now back. And Jalen Brunson has really turned this franchise around in the biggest way possible. And finally, they're able to make the NBA Finals after a few years where they were just that close but just couldn't make it, and they finally are there. So just two great storylines, but I have to say the Knicks making the Finals.
6: Jalen, you mentioned Cinderellas before. It's been hard for me to decipher who really is the Cinderella, because it feels like both of these teams are. The Spurs, a lot of people said that this team was ahead of schedule. I'm just going to drop a bar here. They weren't ahead of schedule. They were right on time. Wemby just had to get there. And we saw this during the Olympics in 2024 when Victor Wembanyama played for France, and he was one of the better players during that entire FIBA tournament. He dominated primarily the entire Western Conference's playoffs. There's been times when I thought that this team was not going to be ready. I thought if they were going to play against the Minnesota Timberwolves, Minnesota's experience was going to overcome. When they played the Thunder, I thought the Thunder's experience was going to overcome. Victor Wembanyama is just one of those players where he doesn't get to experience the pain and strife that LeBron James had to deal with, Shaquille O'Neal had to deal with, Dwayne Wade had to deal with. He just has to get to the playoffs. And that is the storyline for me, because this man is doing the same exact thing that Tim Duncan was doing 27 years ago against the same team. This man is averaging the most points, leading a team to the NBA Finals, most since 1957. Ron Harper has been a rookie playing as a vet. This man had a 24-point game in Game 1, 18 points in Game 7 against the Thunder. Stephon Castle is showing that in years' time, this man is going to be a legitimate threat as a two-way player. And during this season, in the playoffs, he's been giving you 19 points, 6 assists, and he's been giving you a steal as well, causing other turnovers. He's been one of the better perimeter defenders throughout this entire playoff run on the Western Conference side. And then De'Aaron Fox, he did have a rough couple of games in the Western Conference Finals. Don't take away that this man has been putting up 16 points per game on good efficiency, that this man was being the most reliable option in Game 7 against the Spurs.
5: Still can't hold JB. Nope.
6: They're both they were both clutch players of the year, De'Aaron Fox and Jalen Brunson. They both know how to adapt and move when the time is needed. And we saw that in that Game 7. Whenever the Thunder was going on a run, De'Aaron Fox silenced the crowd with a three.
4: That's what happened in the entire second half. So this storyline of the Spurs is enticing to me because a lot of people didn't think Wemby was going to be this type of player this early and have a team this good this early. Because to be honest, let's say the Spurs do win it all. Half of the players in the starting lineup can't even drink the champagne.
3: Yeah.
5: Dylan Harper can't drink. Wemby barely legal. Who else? Just all
4: Stephon
5: of them.
4: Castle still 20.
5: Stephon Castle still 20. Harrison Barnes and Luke Kornet, the only players on that team. Keldon Johnson, the only three players on that team that could drink.
4: Also, I want to shout out Julian Champagne as well, because this man has been lights out mostly throughout the entire playoffs. The Knicks have Landry Shamet. The Spurs have Julian Champagne, a guy that Daryl Morey sent to the wayside for Mac McClung.
5: Oof.
4: And I just want to get to y'all's opinions real fast on that. In this series, who's going to have the better shooting performance? Is it going to be Champagne or is it going to be Shamet?
3: I think it's going to be Champagne. Yeah.
5: Champagne, he had 11 threes on the Knicks on New Year's Eve. So if he brings that against a game one, then the Knicks are going to be in trouble. But Landry Shamet has only missed one three last series. He was 11 for 12 in that entire series. Landry Shamet does not miss. It's just a matter of who's hotter on which given night. And on many of those nights, I feel like I see it more with Julian Champagne. There's streaks where he goes on where you just automatically know it's going to go in. It touches the bottom of the net. And even if it misses, you know who's under the glass? Victor Wembanyama and Luke Kornet, who had the game-saving block in Game 7, a beautiful block. But I want to say something about that block. Luke Kornet, LeBron, you're not fooling anybody. We know it's you. You can reveal yourself. I know you wanted that revenge block on OKC. It's okay. You can reveal yourself. I don't know who you think you're fooling. I know that form anywhere else. I'm like, I've seen that before. It's Braun. It has to be.
4: I don't know what play was crazier. The fact that Isaiah Hartenstein was trying to go on a breakaway dunk off of a steal or that Luke Kornet got the chase down.
5: That's a great point. But just the remarkability of Luke Kornet, I don't think I've ever seen him jump that high in his life. That's immediately why he fell. His knees buckled right after. I'm like, ooh. I was praying he wasn't hurt. But it was just amazing to watch that.
4: Speaking on this series, the series is worth a rest while the Spurs having five. Anthony, how much will this discrepancy in rest play a factor in tomorrow's game?
3: Yeah, I do have the Spurs winning game one, and there's a reason for it. Look at the series against the Cavaliers the Knicks played and how they played in that first half and going into the third quarter. The Knicks were struggling. They were rusty, and I think that will play a factor tomorrow. And it's not because of talent or anything. I think, yes, they just haven't had that game action in a while. Mitchell Robinson's also a question mark. Who knows how healthy he is, if he's going to play or not. So I think there is going to be a few growing pains getting used to the Victor Wembanyama-led defense, a defensive player of the year. But I also do think the Knicks aren't going to have that offensive surge that they had against the Cavaliers going into that fourth quarter. But that's not really the question that you asked. I just think, yes, it will play a big factor in game one, but it won't last for that long because we're probably going to get to predictions soon, and I'll get to it. I have the Knicks winning the series.
4: Yes, prediction times. Anthony, you got the Knicks winning how many games?
3: I have Knicks in six. I have the Spurs winning game one, the Knicks winning the next three, the Spurs winning game five, and the Knicks winning in MSG to win the finals.
5: That sounds storybook.
4: Finish the sentence.
5: I wouldn't.
4: Knicks in what? Yeah. Knicks
5: in
4: what?
5: In six. Actually, no. Knicks in four. I don't care. We're sweeping San Antonio because I feel like offense against Wemby is so simple because they're obviously just going to have him sit in the paint on Josh Hart and dare him to shoot. And if Josh Hart can have another performance like he did in game three, shooting 5 for 11, that's going to force Wemby to come out and actually contest. And what does that leave wide open? The paint. For backdoor cuts, for Cat to hit OG, for Jalen Brunson to drive to the basket. It's just
4: Mikhail Bridges to do his drives.
5: Oh, Mikal Bridges with that long wingspan, shooting everybody on the mid-range. He loved that little 8-foot jumper. I kind of stole that in my little repertoire. If y'all want to see that, we could run it up, but that's besides the point. Mikal Bridges is that guy. What do you think, Don?
6: I think it's going to be Nick and six, primarily for these three reasons. The Knicks have the better bench than the Spurs. We saw it time and time again during the Western Conference Finals and the semifinals against the Timberwolves. Once Victor Wembanyama got off the court, that's when 12-0 runs started, 15-0 runs started, 14-3 runs started. And the teams that the Spurs were pretty much handling well when Wemby was on the court started to get back and back closer into these games. And Game 7 is a prime example of that. When Wemby was on the court in that first quarter, the Spurs were up by 20. By halftime, it was a three-point game. And going into the final 5 minutes, it was the same thing over and over again. When Luke Garnett was on that floor, teams are able to run their offense again because there isn't a guy that's 7'4" standing in the paint, blocking every single shot, every single high-percentage shot at that. Second thing is this Knicks bench has outscored the Spurs by 155 points. That's how good the Knicks bench is. They are arguably one of the deepest units that I have seen in the playoffs in years. And this comes with the same level of physicality, just with more efficient shooting. Mikal Bridges has been averaging 50 from the field. OG Anunoby has been a guy that can shoot 50 from the field. Jalen Brunson, when the time is needed, he's making every single shot that is included. Same thing with Karl Anthony Towns. Same thing with Landry Shamet, shooting 60% from three so far in this playoffs. This will be a tough six games for the Knicks, but this team has been one of the more resilient teams in the NBA. The only two games that they have lost in the entire playoffs have been a bucket. 1 point. So that gives me the fact that the Knicks are going to face a hard-fought Spurs team, and a lot of the talk has been they haven't seen a top-five defense. They're a top-five defense themselves. So I'm excited for this matchup, and I just know if the Knicks are able to take at least one on the road, going back to the Garden, how electric is going to be, seeing the Larry O'Brien on the court, that team is most likely going to win two games at home, 3 and 4, going back to San Antonio. So Knicks in six. But that's all we have for the NBA Finals. Our preview for it. The game starts tomorrow at 8 p.m. on ESPN. But don't turn that down. We're going to come right back talking about another finals matchup, this time in the ice rink. 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
2: To go. Landeskog stopped by Stone. Eichel sends it in. 3 seconds to go. Vegas goes back to the Stanley Cup final. They sweep the President's Trophy winning Avalanche.
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4: 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It's your host, Donovan Gibbs, joined alongside by Anthony Morello and Jalen Hamilton. We just finished wrapping up talking about the NBA Finals, which is tomorrow, but tonight it is an exciting matchup after two subpar conference final series that we've seen in the NHL, because typically, in my opinion, the NHL playoffs bring a lot more excitement than the NBA playoffs, but that's another topic for another day. The Hurricanes, the Carolina Hurricanes, have finally did it. They have made it back to the finals for the first time in 20 years and will square off against a white-hot Vegas Golden Knights coming off of a surprising sweep of the President Trophy-winning Colorado Avalanche. And Carolina comes into this as a favorite on many sports books. But should Vegas' four-game sweep of Colorado and just the dominance that they had against Colorado bring a little bit of worry to the Canes in tonight's game one?
3: Absolutely. The Avalanche were dominant the whole year. When you look at the standings in their conference for the entire year, there was the Avalanche at the top, led by Nathan MacKinnon, Cale Makar, and many other names. There's just so many because the team was so talented. But the Vegas Golden Knights are just a great team, and they showed it in this playoff series in four games. I was not expecting that at all. If you would have told me,
4: nobody was.
3: Nobody.
4: Absolutely
3: at all.
4: Nobody. But the thing is, you gotta give some credit where credit is due. Vegas was able to handle their own, but they were also aided with the injury of Cale Makar. He was out in game one. He barely played game two, and when he did, it did not look as well. Game three, game four, those were all Colorado Avalanche mistakes. And the thing is, for the Golden Knights, I just want to gloss on it real fast. If this team was in the East, they wouldn't even have made the playoffs.
3: Yeah.
4: I counted seven teams that had a better record than the Golden Knights that didn't even make the playoffs in the Eastern Conference. They were able to get in through how lucky and how bad the Pacific Division was this year. And once they got in, they never were getting out. And they were a team led by Mitch Marner, who's surprising, and I mean surprising, a lot of hockey fans that stay in the province of Toronto, Ontario. But I'm going to get into that a little bit later. The dominance against Colorado was a statement. They limited a team in the Avalanche that averaged four goals a game, holding them to 1.5 a game, 29 hits against the Avs, the most that they have experienced throughout the entire playoffs up to this point. If you're going up against a Carolina team that's known for their defense, this is going to be most likely a low-scoring matchup. So I want to see, where do you see Carolina having the edge?
3: I think the edge from what I've seen in this playoffs is really the goaltending. Frederik Andersen's been allowing, I don't know the exact number, but it's been less than two goals a game, and he's just been dominant on that force, and I absolutely agree. It's going to be such a low-scoring series just because both these teams just had suffocating defense in their respective series, and that's just going to continue because as you progress in the hockey playoffs especially, the physicality gets up, and that's how it is, and it's going to be for every series.
4: Yeah, and it feels like the ice rink just shrinks a bit just due to how aggressive these two teams are on the forecheck. There's going to be a lot of battles in the neutral zone. And you mentioned the goaltending. I want to get into it a little bit more. Connor Hart, despite the fact that he did have some games where it looked downright terrible, the first round against Utah, there was game two against Utah where he let up a bunch of goals. Against Anaheim, game three in Anaheim was looking bad, where he let up a lot of goals as well. But during the Western Conference Finals, this man was a brick wall, and he has to go up against a guy on the other side of the rink in Freddie Andersen, who has reached another level. I've seen Freddie Andersen play goaltender in the playoffs throughout the last couple of years. 2021 against the Rangers, 2022 against the Bruins, 23 against the Panthers. And time again, we've seen this man have to do a lot, and once it gets overwhelming and the first goal goes in, it just becomes a waterfall. It goes from a one-goal deficit to potentially a four-goal deficit. And so far this year, he's been rattled at times. He was rattled against Philadelphia in Game 4. He was rattled against Ottawa in Game 3. And in game one against Montreal in the Eastern Conference Finals, he was rattled again in game one, 6-2 loss. The most goals that he's let up this entire playoffs up to that. This man has a career-high 3 shutouts, but he's facing his toughest test yet with a very, very deep top 3 line in Vegas. And same thing for Connor Hart. He's facing a team that has one of the best 4 lines in the entire league in Carolina. So I just want to ask, who has the toughest task in net this series, Freddie Anderson or Connor Hart?
3: I would have to say Connor Hart, just off the fact that the Hurricanes were just that good in their series as well. But hey, that's a tough one because both the series were very much a command by the respective teams that won in Vegas and Carolina. But it's probably going to be Connor Hart just off the fact that Carolina just has very good guys to get the ball in the net. Or the puck, excuse me. I knew that mistake.
4: Speaking on those guys, the top line of this Carolina Hurricanes team, Sebastian Aho, Seth Jarvis, and Shevchukov, they did not have a lot of high scoring throughout this entire playoffs. They weren't the offensively productive lineup compared to their second line that was scoring goals at will. Can Carolina win this series without key production from those 3 guys?
3: Probably not. Because Vegas was that dominant. I know I keep saying dominant, but they really were that dominant against the Avalanche. And the Avalanche had 55 wins this year in regulation, and that's just unheard
4: of. They're one of the best goal-scoring teams in the NHL. Yeah,
3: absolutely. And I think Vegas is just going to ride the hot hand. And if the Hurricanes don't have their guys playing up to what their standard is, I think Vegas is going to have another dominant series. Because if you can sweep the Avalanche, you can sweep any team in hockey. That's just how it is.
4: I agree with you there on that. And just the thing is with this top line for the Hurricanes, in wins, they average nearly 2 points. And in the only loss this entire postseason against Montreal in that game one, they were held to donuts in the stat sheet. So they're going to really need to manage their production, and they have to most likely match that top line of the Golden Knights of Marner, Eichel, and Dorofiev, because those guys throughout that entire Avalanche series were insane. Outside of Marner, there was 6 other guys that averaged 3 points per game in that series, or had 3 points in that series. I want to add on with Mitch Marner as well before we wrap this segment up. He has come a long, and I mean long way, since Travis Pastrnak beat him in the open ice in that game 7 against Boston, against that game 7 at home against Toronto that led to a series winning goal. That was the final moment in Mitch Marner's career where he was never going to be that guy in the playoffs. Because this year, maybe it's just a new environment. Maybe it's just he's back in the States. Maybe it's just he's tired of the endless criticism about how well he plays in the playoffs. Because it was never about points with this guy. It was never about points. It was about how well he produces deeper in the playoffs. And so far in this postseason, this man leads the NHL out of everybody in points with 24. And you see from each playoff series, he's gotten significantly better. First round against Utah, 7 points. Second round against Anaheim, 10. He had 4 against Colorado, but the thing is he wasn't really needed as much. And when his name was called in that game 3, when the Avs blew a 3-goal lead, he was able to rise the occasion. So for a team in Vegas that is barely got into the playoffs, had an entire new coaching change at the end of the season, and they're still riding that high with John Torres.

0: Devils, even though it was relatively a low-scoring series in their series against the Avalanche, they were scoring a good amount, but compared to the usual Golden Knights, it wasn't. But Mitch Marner's doing a heck of a job, and I just see it continuing. But I do think he needs that Stanley Cup to really change the narrative. I mean, I could just bring it over to football for a second. The Cowboys' narrative is not going to change with an NFC or a Super Bowl appearance. It's going to be with a Super Bowl win. It's the same concept, in my opinion.
1: Yes, speaking on the NFL, we're going to head to that right after the break, as there has been two blockbuster trades. We thought it was one. Let's talk about the second one after the break. Don't turn that dial. 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
7: Last year, what it was, thank you for the ring, but it's a new season. 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
1: 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And don't forget about that Spotify. I'm Donovan Gibbs, joined alongside by Anthony Morello and Jalen Hamilton. We have reached the second half of the show, and there's no better way to start this off than with a bang. The same way that we were all in shock yesterday at noon when we all looked at our phone and saw that Adam Schefter tweet. But after a day, it's been real. Myles Garrett was traded to the Los Angeles Rams for Jared Verse, a 2027 first and a 2028 second and third round pick. Garrett, coming off of a historic 23-sack season, now heads to L.A. to pair up with a defense that already added an all-pro player in corner Trent McDuffie earlier in the offseason. This Rams defense obviously got scarier. Are they the team to beat in the entire NFL after this move?
0: Yeah, I would say so. Myles Garrett's a generational player, and I just want to go back to the Rams and just how they operate. The Rams are a team that are not hesitant to trade their first-round pick because they want to make win-now moves. You look at when they won in 2022, I believe. They were making move after move, getting Von Miller, for example, just trading whatever pick they had to be in the best position to win a Super Bowl, and that's what they know how to do. And Myles Garrett is the ultimate win-now move for a team that fell short last year, had an MVP quarterback in Matthew Stafford. Their offense is completely fine. That will never be a problem. The defense, of course, was definitely on the top half of the league, but added Trent McDuffie, like you said. And now Myles Garrett. Myles Garrett, if you go to any defensive player in football and say, who's the biggest game changer when it comes to an offense and how they have to prepare for a team's defense, I think Myles Garrett's number one. 23 sacks, and even though you could say it was meaningless football or whatever because he was playing in Cleveland, those stats are undeniable. The guy is an absolute tank. He's an absolute talent, and he's going to be just an absolute force in the NFC, and any team in the NFC is not happy that Myles Garrett is now in their conference. Let's just say it like that.
1: Yeah.

0: afraid of Wembanyama when you saw that game one in the Western Conference Finals. Yeah. How scared are you with Myles Garrett now that you're seeing him getting paired up with one of the best defenses already in the NFL?
1: My goodness. Because when you... All right, so when you look at Wemby, you see his height. But when you see Myles Garrett, he's just a freight train. He's a bulldozer. He's a dog. And he's going to be barking on that defensive line the entire season, along with Trent McDuffie, who can those two alone carry a defense and carry a team all the way through January. They already have Matt Stafford, Puka, and Cooper Kupp whenever he's healthy. And they just know how to get to the bowl. But being the entire team to beat, like the main team to beat, is a strong case because, you know, you still have Kansas City, even though they still got knocked out fairly early. They didn't even make the playoffs.
2: I can't even say that.
1: They didn't make the playoffs. Philly just won the Super Bowl. Detroit's loaded. And then you have the Rams jumping into this NFC top-tier contender. But they're absolutely in that range. But calling them the team is kind of... I feel like it's kind of early, especially since it's still the offseason. But come the regular season, we're going to find out. But I can assure you this. The NFC just got a lot more dangerous. And the Rams are probably on paper the best defensive team this season. I think they're going to be the best total team. I don't know.
2: I just want to put it like
0: front
2: this.
0: Seven right now, yeah, for the Rams is Braden Fisk, Puna Ford, Colby Turner, Byron Young, who had 12 sacks last year. Now you're adding Myles Garrett, who had 23 sacks. You're keeping a guy in Nate Landman, who was insane as a linebacker last year. He was arguably a top six linebacker in the entire NFL. And you're pairing that up with a secondary that has Jalen Watson, Trent McDuffie, Cam Curl, who's a Pro Bowler, Cameron Kitchens, who's a really good slot corner, and Cameron Kitchens, who's a really good safety, and a really good slot corner in Quentin Lake. That secondary is going to have fun being able to play pass coverage because Miles gets to the quarterback in under 2 seconds. That's one of the fastest get-offs in the NFL. It's fair to call this team the team to beat, and the thing is, they might not even be done. There's been reports, especially with Aaron Donald, it might be a joke right now. Hopefully it stays as one. But he has interest of coming back at age 35 with 2 years off.
2: It's crazy he's still 35. Like, that's a playing age for a guy like him. And he's in great shape also. He could definitely make the move. But going back to, are they the team to beat? I mean, when you look at last year, the Rams now have the best offensive player in the MVP in Matthew Stafford. And they also have the best defensive player from last year in Myles Garrett. So absolutely, they're the team to beat. And then you add Trent McDuffie, an all-pro corner. Yeah, I think it's a no-brainer. And when you look, okay, you can maybe argue the Seahawks, they just won a Super Bowl. I think the Seahawks got a lot worse. A lot of guys left in free agency because they just couldn't pay everybody.
0: Yes, they lost Tariq Woolen. They lost Kenneth Walker III. And I think they lost another person on their defense. Yes, they lost Boye Mafe as well.
2: It was good.
0: I want to ask y'all, since we've seen the trade package for Myles Garrett, who won this trade, and should have Cleveland gotten a little bit more out of the Rams?
2: The Rams won the trade, and this Myles Garrett, he's the best defensive player in the league, simple as that. He's a disruptor. Offensive lines, that's a better way to put it, are going to have so much focus on him. He's going to be being double-teamed, triple-teamed, and now he's on a team that's actually competitive and is going to be looking to win football games. And I think even if the Rams traded, let's just say, two firsts and maybe even a third, I still would think the Rams would win the trade. I think Myles Garrett's one of those guys that whatever you have to trade to get him, you get him, especially when you're in a position like them, that they can be a top contender to win a Super Bowl.
1: Yeah, I feel like the Rams definitely won this trade because you don't give up Myles Garrett, who just had a 23-sack season. You don't give up a pass rusher like that and come out ahead. But to be fair, in return, you get Jared Verse, who's becoming a legitimate edge rusher. He's one of the best edge rushers, one of the best young edge rushers in the league.
0: Oh, well, let's relax there. Let's relax there with Jared Verse.
1: Oh no. Why not?
0: All right, let me break this down to you. Jared Verse, throughout his entire career, 2 seasons, 12 sacks. His running mate, Byron Young, just had that last season. I don't even care that he has one more year left on his deal. The Browns should have made the move to get Byron Young plus the pick.

0: The only reason why people are okay with Jalen Hurts right now being in this move is that he's young and he still has a lot of it. He has still a lot of years left on his deal. Still, I would rather take Byron Young, a guy that has showed you that he's finally made it as a pass rusher and as a defensive end in the NFL. Get him. Take that first round pick. Take that second and that third. Have Byron for a year and then flip him for more picks and let another team have him as a rental for a playoff push down the line. Getting Jalen Hurts just says that you're trying to keep the name and the idea of, okay, we maybe got a younger guy that could potentially turn into something other than Myles Garrett.
1: But it could be a team move also.
0: I'd rather just
1: be
0: Myles Garrett at that point.
1: It could also just be that Myles Garrett didn't fit in the time frame of them winning, the Browns winning, and Jalen Hurts is definitely a younger player for sure, and they do have a little bit of a youth wave. If you look at that offense, I'll just name a few. You could say Shedeur Sanders. You could say Harold Fannin. So I think there's definitely guys that
0: Boston.
1: Yeah, there's definitely a lot of guys that fit in that time frame, and Jalen Hurts is definitely would fit in that more than Myles Garrett. I think that's the main reason why they're going to get him instead of even a guy like Byron Young. I just think development's going to be a big key for the Browns these next few years.
0: And then I just want to look at – I looked at both trades with Matthew Stafford, like you mentioned before, Anthony, and Myles Garrett. I just want to ask you, who do you think the Rams gave more up to get, Stafford or Garrett?
1: Right off the Stafford trade.
0: The Stafford trade.
1: I forgot it was Goff and then what else?
0: It was Goff. It was also a first-round pick, a second – 2 seconds and a third.
1: I'm going to have to say Myles Garrett for now just because the Rams won a Super Bowl. So it's pretty hard to say that they would be more losing a trade, especially after them winning a Super Bowl in adverse to it just happening. And let's see what happens next year and the years coming with Myles Garrett as a Ram.
0: Stafford got more. The Rams gave up 2 firsts, a third, and Jared Goff.
1: Definitely a big price for Stafford. There's no denying that. That's a hefty
0: price.
1: But
0: look at all the other edge rushers that have gone off the board with these type of trades. Max Crosby's price tag with the Ravens was a 2 firsts.
1: Yeah.
0: Micah Parsons was 2 firsts and a Pro Bowler. You're telling me the best Cleveland could get right now is Jared first, 1 first-round pick, a second, and a third? I don't even care that the 2 other picks are still top 100 players. Myles Garrett's price tag should not have been less than 2 first-round picks. Is that a fair statement? The thing is, this trade didn't even work in Madden.
1: No trade works in Madden. That's how it works.
0: Turning over real fast before we close out this segment. AJ Brown gets to go back to his childhood favorite team, being traded from the Eagles to the New England Patriots for a 2028 first and a 2027 fifth. Brown now gets to pair up with rising QB Drake May. Anthony, we know that you're the Patriots correspondent here. What has been your thoughts so far with that trade, and where do you see AJ Brown doing next season?
1: My thoughts are, wow, the Patriots finally have a wide receiver one. You look at all the guys we've had, and this is more after Tom Brady left. Damir Bird, Nelson Aguilar, they tried to get Jalen Polk and put him there. Even last year, yes, Stephon Diggs was great, but is he that wide receiver one, wide receiver one? Probably not. He's out of his prime. His numbers maybe say otherwise, but he wasn't the all-pro player he once was, I would say. But A.J. Brown, a physical receiver, and finally a guy that has the body to be a wide receiver one and not just a stopgap or someone who the Patriots could say is our wide receiver one. It's more, this is our wide receiver one. And I see a big season up ahead, especially when Josh McDaniels is the offensive coordinator. And statistically, when Josh McDaniels gets a wide receiver one, they do pretty well in the next season, more than 1,000 yards on 4 occasions. One example being Devontae Adams in, I forgot what year, Brandon Marshall in 2009. And I think Randy Moss was another one there. So I think A.J. Brown, even though you could say he's maybe on the tail end, not the tail end, but maybe he's declining a little bit, I think A.J. Brown's going to have a great year. And I think the Patriots aren't done. I think why not get Stephon Diggs again? I think the Patriots should make moves and keep going because Drake May is just going to get better. And I don't care what anyone else has to say. He's an uprising quarterback in this league. And the more help, the better they're going to be.
2: Yeah, and especially with Drake May just keep getting better and better. Then you add on A.J. Brown right next to him. He is the unquestioned wide receiver one. The entire offense is going to run through him. And a young quarterback like Drake May, who trusts his big receiver, is exactly the dynamic where A.J. Brown thrives. Think about his Tennessee days with Tannehill. This is the best situation for both Drake May, who I'll argue if A.J. Brown plays well, top five, maybe top three if he stays healthy, I feel like Drake May could be a candidate to win MVP this season.
1: I'm drafting very high in fantasy. I'll give it that. A.J. Brown's going to be one heck of a fantasy receiver.
0: 20 years ago, you mentioned that Randy Moss trade. That's when it happened. Randy Moss was 30 years old. That following season, he had 1,400 yards and 23 touchdowns. They're doing the same exact trade, but A.J. Brown is 3 years younger, playing for his favorite team, a team that he cried about on draft night since they didn't draft him.
1: Yeah, and the Patriots drafted the worst receiver ever, N'Keal Harry.
0: Depending on the health of A.J. Brown's knee, because there has been reports about his knee, of that he has to get it drained time and time again. The Eagles were a little bit weary about his physical and just how he's going to play here on out in his career. If that knee is just the Eagles blowing smoke, because we've seen them do that before with Howie Roseman and how that executive team works. The ceiling for me personally for A.J. Brown, 1,500 yards, 16 touchdowns.
1: I can see it.
0: The floor is 1,200 and 10.
1: The floor might be a little under that.
0: A.J. Brown is, and that's how good I know Drake May is going to get that ball to him.
1: I also want to add,
0: one thing about Drake May that's different than Jalen Hurts, depends on his legs a little bit more than Drake May does. But Drake May has a number one receiver. We saw last year with Stephon Diggs. Stephon Diggs had 1,000 yards. Give him a guy like A.J. Brown. He's the best wide receiver that he has ever had in his entire career playing football. This is all going all the way back to when he played at UNC. He's going to throw that ball for at least 4,500 yards this season. I know he's happy. All it's going to come down to is A.J. Brown's health and who's going to be blocking up front for Drake May.
1: I just want to add before the segment ends, Drake May has one of the best or the best deep ball in the league, in my opinion. And who was he throwing most of those to? It was really Mac Collins and Kayshon Booty.
0: Douglas.
1: And
0: Kayshon Booty and Pop Douglas.
1: Douglas.
0: That's been the three.
1: And now you're going to have A.J. Brown, a guy who, again, has more of the body to be that wide receiver one as a wideout. Drake May and A.J. Brown are going to have such a great connection. I can't wait till Fanatics or whatever has A.J. Brown jerseys up, because I'm buying one right away. I really think this is one of the best moves the Patriots have ever made, and this goes back to when Tom Brady was on the team for me.
0: And we're going ahead. Jalen, you got one more thing? We're going to head over to the college football side of things. Don't turn that dial. 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
1: 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I'm your host, Donovan Gibbs, joined alongside by Anthony Morello and Jalen Hamilton as we reach the final segment of today's show here. We're going to talk a little bit about college football as a lot of major updates has been released regarding the college football playoffs. If you've been living under a rock, somehow, some way, the college football playoffs has expanded from 12 teams to 24, and TNT, ESPN, and the CFP have announced dates, kick times, and broadcast information for next year's college football playoff. And this is how the broadcasting for the 24-team bracket will unfold. Round one will be from December 18th through 19th. The quarterfinals will be from December 30th to January 1st. And here's the shocker. Semifinals are now from January 14th to January 15th. If you remember last year, January 15th was the national championship game. Where does that now? 10 more days in advance on January 25th will be the national championship game. An astounding 52 days between the conference championships for each Power Four and Group of Five conference to the national championship game. A full-on 36 days of college football playoffs has arrived. At least that's the idea. How are we feeling about this new setup?
2: From what I just heard from you, I think there's too many days in between these games, and I really look at the semifinals and the championship, 10 days, that's not necessary. I think the spacing is a little off, and there has to be some revision. Obviously, there's going to be none, but I think it's very, not unprofessional, but just unneeded to have that many days off. I know football is one of those sports you're going to want it, but 7's fine. 6 to 8 days is fine. 10 is just too much.
1: Jalen, the thing right here, when we're seeing this type of playoff format, do you think that it's going to limit the importance of regular season games when the playoffs is going to be its own entire 2 months?
3: Well, yeah, 100%, because you could, if you're going to expand the playoffs, the regular season is going to shrink in at points. We already seen it when it was four teams. Every game felt like a playoff game. When it turned to 12, a team could lose two games and still win a natty. And then now 24 teams, you could have 7 or 8 losses and still be realistic to even make it in the tournament. It just dilutes the regular season. And you go to those games in late November, let's say there's a game against two teams who are already guaranteed a spot in the playoffs. Nobody's going to want to watch that. Nobody's going to want to play that. The coaches, the coordinators aren't going to want to play their star players because they don't care about that game. Why would they when they could save it for the playoffs? So just diminishing the journey that is the regular season to get to the playoffs kind of diminishes the entire college football season as a whole and is a detriment to the true excitement. I get it. More exposure, more
1: money.
3: I didn't want to say it, but yes, more money.
2: That's what it's all about. That's the problem about sports these days. TV deals
3: Do we have the Shane McMahon...
1: It's all about the Benjamins from what I feel from this entire setup. And the thing is, I don't think there's going to be 8 lost teams. I think now the threshold for teams that are playoff teams gone from 2 losses to at

0: most four losses, if those four losses are very competitive, because I know they're still going to use strength of record, strength of schedule when it comes to declaring which teams get in and which teams are out. But all this rest in between, not only does this just completely throw away the regular season, because guess what the midway point of the season is now? It's going to be week 11.
1: That's
0: week 11 will be the midway point from week 1 up to the national championship game. So you're going to have to play 12 weeks of the season, then most likely have to spend another 3 months either preparing or playing high-stakes football games for just ad revenue. That's pretty much what I got from this. It should not take 39 days to play a tournament of college football. The NFL doesn't even take that long. And the thing is, if we keep on impeding and bringing this further and further, January 25th is a Monday night. So they're not worried about the national championship game. I'm more worried about in regards to the semifinal round. That game on January 14th and January 15th. That's a Saturday and a Sunday. That's going to be most likely during the wild card or the divisional round. The CFP, even though it is a very popular and is raising more and more, college athletics is reaching a new height. They ain't no match for the NFL. We've seen this already with the NBA. The NBA was trying to say we own Christmas. The NFL said no, y'all don't. And you think that the college football playoffs is going to be able to take on a very important playoff weekend? Are you crazy?
1: It's not going to work at all.
2: And on top of that, that's a grind for not only the players, the coaches. That's also a grind for the fans. Attention spans have limits. There's only so many games you can watch. You're only going to be able to watch all those games if you have a streaming service that allows you to stream multiple games at once. You can have four games up at once on the little pulled down
0: multi-view
2: cardboard TV, bro. Like, come on. This is a money move, and it's a disgusting one at that.
0: I'm just worried about the players because they're already, when it comes to being in a bowl game as an athlete, you're already going to miss out on Christmas. You're going to miss out on New Year's. But this is going to impede the offseason. Now, offseason is going to shrink because of this. By January 25th, a lot of players are either transferring out or starting up winter workouts with their current squads or their new squads. I know that they're going to try to put in a rule that creates another window for transfers that are on playoff teams, but as we see right now with the current state of the NCAA, I don't feel confident at all in regards to that transfer rule being put in place, because they don't even like transfers to begin with. Anthony, how you feel?
1: Yeah, I do think it's going to affect the players in a big way, and just the constant changes with everything. And of course, with sports these days, that's just how it's going to be with new TV deals and the growth of college sports and college football. Yes, there's definitely been an uptick, but I just feel in this situation, yeah, a lot of these guys are going to have to get accustomed to new schedules and new off-season schedules, and even the transfer portal, that's a big thing now compared to what it was even 10 years ago, and that's even going to get affected. So college athletes and college football players in this situation are going to get affected in a big way because of this, and it really, we're going to have to see how it affects all of them, but I think it's going to be in a negative way, because change is a good thing, but I don't think in this situation, to be honest.
0: Jalen, your final thoughts on just the idea of the college football playoffs just keep on expanding?
2: Yeah, I'm just worried about their health, because let's say players go down with injuries, they have the offseason to heal. The offseason is diminishing. And they might not be, and that might hinder when that player is going to return for injury. It's just going to be a whole domino effect of issues of not only there being more teams, more games being played, just everything is going to derail for better or for worse. But for me, I definitely think for worse for the most part.
0: And that's all we have for today's edition of the Sports Shark Tank. Thank you so much for listening and rocking with us as we previewed the NBA Finals and tonight's Stanley Cup Finals. For Donovan, Anthony Morello, Jalen Hamilton, I'm Donovan Gibbs. Peace out. Don't be a casual. 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
4: Where were you when these songs were playing for the first time? Or if you weren't around yet, do you know what was happening in our country at this time? Welcome to Rockin' History. I'm your host, Cindy Schwartz, and for the next hour, we'll be taking a look back to see and hear how music reflects the times, or whether the times are inspired by the music. This is Rockin' History. Today on Rockin' History, we take a look at the 1992 dystopian novel Snow Crash and the music that reflects this time.
5: Ooh, hey, hey. Oh, what we're living in. Let me tell you.

We just heard Jamiroquai with Virtual Insanity off of the 1996 album Traveling Without Moving. Welcome to Rockin' History. I'm Cindy Schwartz, your host, and it is a pleasure to have you with us today because we're going to talk about virtual reality. And to some, that might be, like Jamiroquai says, virtual insanity. And we're going to take a look at augmented reality and what that is. And we look at that through the lens of a book that came out in 1992 called Snow Crash, written by Neal Stephenson. And he's the guy who predicted Google Earth. So just keep that in the back of your mind. Snow Crash is a science fiction novel, a dystopian novel. And what is a dystopian novel? Well, it's really a story about what happens after some cataclysmic event or apocalyptic event and what society is like after that. So the author is predicting what the world is like after some terrible, terrible event. Well, Snow Crash does that. And this book is published in 1992. And it includes a lot of history and linguistics and anthropology and archaeology and religion and computer science and politics and cryptography and philosophy, all wrapped up into this dystopian novel. And it's also satirical in many ways. And it talks about how the corporation is going to run the future of America. It won't really have a government. We'll have corporations running this government. And that's what dystopia looks like to this author, Neal Stephenson. Now, Stephenson says that the book, The Origins of Consciousness in the Breakdown of the Bicameral Mind, was one of the main influences for him for the book Snow Crash. And he was nominated for his book Snow Crash for both the British Science Fiction Award in 1993 and the Arthur C. Clarke Award in 1994. So here are some of the themes in the novel. One of the themes is something called anarchy capitalism or anarcho-capitalism. And so we don't really have a central government that's powerful in the novel, but we certainly have money that's powerful and corporations that are powerful. We also have another theme in the novel of hyperinflation due to the government overprinting money due to the loss of tax revenue as people increasingly began to use electronic currency, which they exchanged, and then they did most of their transactions online. So there wasn't really so much a need for all of this printed money that the government had printed. So there was hyperinflation in this novel. In this novel, Stephenson talks about the metaverse. And of course, that is an important concept. And as we know, Facebook has recently renamed their parent company Meta. And the idea of the metaverse comes from author Neal Stephenson. Now, the metaverse, it's a network of 3D virtual worlds focused on social connection. In futurism and sci-fi, it is often described as an hypothetical vision of the internet as a single universal virtual world that is facilitated by the use of virtual and augmented reality headsets. Wow, that's a lot. And we'll try to wrap ourselves around that today on Rockin' History. Snow Crash, the book by Stephenson. He is a major science fiction writer of the 1990s. And we are going to take a look at that book in depth. So some music coming up from the 90s and technology. Stay with us. You're on Rockin' History.

0: Welcome back to Rockin' History. We just heard Ren for short, whose real name is Lauren Eisenberg. She's a Canadian singer-songwriter with her song Virtual Reality. Comes off of the 2021 album Off St. Dominique. And we are talking about virtual reality today through a novel called Snow Crash that came out in 1992. But of course, it is very much in the news as we speak and record this show. So we wanted to play that song. And prior to that, to start off the set, Gary Numan with Cars from the 1979-1980 album The Pleasure Principle. And that's got that techno dance music that's beginning, that sound of technology. Because, of course, in the 80s, we begin with a major computer thrust in this country for people to purchase one. And the internet will take off and the World Wide Web and all of that. So it's important to note that this book, Snow Crash, which is about virtual reality and augmented reality and a futuristic America, comes out in 1992 as all of this music and techno music is coming out as well. And before we heard the music, we were mentioning the themes of Snow Crash, which revolve around America being a country now without a major, strong, centralized government. It's now controlled by these corporate states. Companies own states in our country. And this is the theme. There's hyperinflation because cryptocurrency has taken over, so your dollar doesn't amount to much at all. And we know that Neal Stephenson, the author of this book, is quite sought after in Silicon Valley today. He has worked as a futurist for Blue Origin, founded by Jeff Bezos, who is the founder, of course, of Amazon. But Blue Origin is an American privately founded aerospace manufacturer and suborbital space flight service company. So Neal Stephenson works for them. And we know that Mark Zuckerberg has just renamed the parent company of Facebook Meta, which comes out of the metaverse that is invented by Neal Stephenson in the book Snow Crash. So before we talk more about the plot of this book and the historical importance of it, we should note that there have been so many historically significant sci-fi and dystopian books through the many, many years of our world's existence. And we have read some of them in school and others we haven't read and some we want to get to. So Pan Macmillan, the publishing house in the UK, says that they have a list of what they think are the most important dystopian novels of our time. Station 11 by Emily St. John Mandel, or Brown Girl in the Ring, a 1998 fantasy by Nalo Hopkinson, which was her first novel. The Trial by Franz Kafka. Brave New World, one of my favorites, Aldous Huxley. Fahrenheit 451 by Ray Bradbury, which is about book burning and intellectual thought being illegal. The Handmaid's Tale by Margaret Atwood and The Time Machine by H.G. Wells that takes place in the year 802,701 A.D., or as we call C.E. today. 1984, George Orwell, Animal Farm, George Orwell, A Clockwork Orange by Anthony Burgess. Lord of the Flies, a dystopian novel, William Golding. V for Vendetta, Utopia by Thomas More. An Anthem, my favorite, by Ayn Rand. I recommend that one highly. Read it in high school. We'll never forget it. Stay with us. We will talk more about Snow Crash and dystopian novels when we return. You're on Rockin' History.
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0: You're listening to Rockin' History

We are talking about the future, and we just heard the Buggles with Living in the Plastic Age from the 1980 album The Age of Plastic. We are here on Rockin' History talking about dystopian novels, particularly the novel Snow Crash that was written by Neal Stephenson, came out in 1992, and talks about a dystopian future America where corporations run the country and the government is basically lifeless. And so we are going to talk now about the plot, and all of our music today really comes from the 1990s or the 1980s, pretty much, as techno music takes over and computers begin to rule our world. And we want to talk about the plot now because it is so much fun to talk about this plot. I highly recommend you take a look at the book, but it was just fun putting together a kind of simpler synopsis for you so that we could whet your appetite so that you would be wanting to read this book. Now, Snow Crash, Newsweek called it in 2021 when they were looking at the book again, they called it a cyberpunk dystopia in which the metaverse offers a dangerous escape from a world overrun by corporate mafia mercenaries and independently free guided communities protected by armed guards. Wow, that's what America has descended into in this book, Snow Crash. Now, the novel's protagonist is a man named Hero Protagonist. Isn't that interesting? Just so clever. It's very satirical, this book. And Hero lives in a, quote, shabby shipping container. But when he goes to the metaverse, which is, of course, our virtual or augmented reality, when he goes to the metaverse, he, quote, as Stephenson writes, becomes a big deal and has access to super high-end real estate. So, of course, when we go to the metaverse, we become something different than we really are. So in augmented reality, we essentially add on to the reality we have. A virtual reality means it's something completely different or made up or a story made up. So this is a very interesting book that explores both of those ideas. And from Vanity Fair in 2017, Joanna Robinson wrote about the book, and she said that the book opens with a car chase as Hero Protagonist. The protagonist races to deliver a pizza on time. It's a literal life or death scene as our harried gig economy driver races his GPS-enabled electric car through the streets of LA before he runs out the clock and risks angering the mob. So think about our lives right now. We have a protagonist in this book racing to deliver a pizza on time. You know, the quickness with which we expect in modern society to have things, to get things, to have things delivered is explored in this novel. And he's saying, watch out for this. You know, this lack of patience. And of course, in the story, he's driving an electric car, but the book was written in 1992, and he's making lots of predictions about things that we have now as we speak. And the novel explores what it was like in this 1992 futuristic technological mobile computing, virtual reality, wireless internet, digital currency, smartphone beginning time. And he's interested in how America will deal with these new inventions. Stay with us. Much more to come on Rockin' History. One more.

0: We are in the 90s. We just heard Sandstorm with Darude, and that comes out in the late 1999 time on the album Before the Storm. And to start off the set, Daft Punk with One More Time off the 2000 album Interstellar 5555, the story of the secret star system. Don't you love it? We are in the 90s, as we said, and we're talking about a book that came out in 1992. And all of this music is reflective of this techno turn in our dance music, but also in our preoccupation with the World Wide Web and computers and the internet that is so new during the 1990s. And this novel, Snow Crash, that we're looking at, Neal Stephenson's 1992 book, is a fascinating way to see how he predicts the future will be. And we're kind of there, is what he's saying. So the novel explores this 1992 time when mobile computing, we said, was beginning and virtual reality ideas were coming out and the wireless internet was beginning and digital currency was just beginning and smartphones were beginning and augmented reality headsets were beginning. And the author said in a Vanity Fair interview that he was just making stuff up. And he used another word for making stuff up, but we'll suffice to say that that's what he meant. He was just making stuff up. And he didn't really feel that it was particularly historical, but it was actually. He was predicting so much of what we have now become accustomed to. He brought the Hindu concept of avatar to life in terms of our everyday language. So he's responsible for that through the book. And the Google Earth designer, Avi Bar Zine, has said that he was inspired by Stevenson's ideas in the book Snow Crash. Now, in the book also, this metaverse, there are users in the metaverse, and they're represented by controllable avatars that can appear in virtually any form. Apparently, users can access the metaverse using personal equipment or public ports that cause people's avatars to appear in low-quality forms. So is this where we're headed, is what Stevenson is saying, that we will be able to communicate with people through our own avatars of ourselves. In the world of Snow Crash, quote, refugees emigrate from countries wrecked by economic inflation, and the U.S. government has largely given up most of its power, occupying itself with what is irrelevant in the real world. So the United States government, as we said before, is fairly lifeless in this book, and the country is being run by corporations. There are characters in Snow Crash that are called gargoyles who are perpetually plugged in to the digital world. And Stevenson writes in the book, and I quote here, gargoyles are no fun to talk to. They never finish a sentence. They are adrift in the laser-drawn world, scanning retinas in all directions. You think they're talking to you, but they're actually poring over the credit record of some stranger on the other side of the room or identifying the make and model of airplanes flying overhead. So we wonder, are we in the future right now? Are we plugged in 24/7? And what will the world look like when all we do is look down at our phone or look at our computer? What happens to our ability to communicate? Stay with us. We have Stevenson's response to that. Don't go away.
1: 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And guess what, guys? We've been doing it for the past 26 years. It goes down on Long Island's 88.1 FM, WCWP, and WXBA, LIU Public Radio.
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0: You're listening to Rockin' History

How cute is that song? We just heard The Afters with My Space Girl off of the 2008 album Never Going Back to OK. Welcome back to Rockin' History. We're talking today about virtual reality and augmented reality and the book Snow Crash that came out in 1992 by Neal Stephenson. And we're playing music from the 90s. We're playing music from the early 2000s that deals with the obsession, the growing obsession with technology and the internet and the World Wide Web. So we said before the music that Neal Stephenson, the author of this book, was asked what happens like the characters in your novel, the gargoyles, what happens in real life if we are plugged in to our digital toys 24/7? And his response was this: the real question isn't whether it's going to happen, but how artfully it's going to be done. And can we make it better than it is now? More social, more elegant, and just more conducive to healthy society, healthy interactions. Well, I think that was important to note because the future is here and it's constantly changing. And as Dylan said once, the only constant is change. So we have to accept the fact that technology is coming at a rapid pace all the time. But as Stephenson says, how can we make it more elegant, more social, more conducive to healthy society so that we don't just find ourselves plugged in 24/7 to our digital toys, that we keep up relationships and connections. Very important. Now, in the book also, class and privilege is big in Snow Crash. In the metaverse that Stephenson has invented, if you can afford a certain kind of avatar, your experience is going to be better. So again, money is the root of everything. He says that that's true, though, today on Facebook. He says you can figure out a person's class or education level in not so subtle ways sometimes. You can figure it out, you know, by the way they type, perhaps, or who their friends are, who they hang with. That gives you an indication of someone's social class. So he says it's not so far stretch to think about in Snow Crash that your social class will be evident by the kind of avatar that you can afford. Now, I thought we might take a quick moment, to see the difference between virtual reality and augmented reality. So Stephenson says in a Vanity Fair interview in 2017 that if you're in a virtual reality simulation, every photo that's hitting your eye, everything you see is a virtual object that's rendered from scratch by a computer graphics system. So he says, if you're in an augmented reality application, that's where you are. You're in it, your physical environment, and you're seeing everything around you normally. But there's an additional bit of stuff that's being added. So augmented reality is what he describes in Snow Crash. So the bottom line is that if it's virtual reality, the purpose of that is to take you to a completely made-up place. Virtual reality is made up, but the purpose of augmented reality is to just change the experience of the place you're in the moment. So that, I thought, was important to kind of decipher for us. And certainly, I think looking it up as well for yourself would be helpful. But we will be back soon with the legacy of Snow Crash. Don't go away. You're in Rockin' History.

It was very exciting to find out that John Mayer, who just sang that song Heartbreak Warfare, used that song in the first official augmented reality music video. And we're here on Rockin' History talking about virtual reality and augmented reality. And we had explained before that augmented reality means you just embellish the reality you're in at the moment, whereas virtual reality is something that's completely made up. So that song comes from his 2009 album, Battle Studies. And prior to that, to start off the set, Sheryl Crow with Alone in the Dark. And I wanted to play that. Comes out in 2017 on her album, Be Myself. But I liked the first line. She says, "I told you to be discreet, but you enter the world and broadcast me." And that's really what this is about today in so many ways, because with our internet, with our World Wide Web, with our social media, people are broadcasting themselves. And she's not happy with that in that song, Alone in the Dark. She'd rather be alone than actually be broadcasted by this person on the outside like that. She doesn't want to be exploited. So in our legacy, which we always do at the end of our show, we want to take a look at what we remember and what's coming up for this book, Snow Crash, and see what's in store for the future. So 14 years after the novel was published, so much of Stevenson's metaverse has been realized in

the real world. And there's something called MMORPGs. Now, of course, I would have never heard of this had I not done research for this novel. But MMORPG, for those who don't know, stands for Massive Multiplayer Online Role-Playing Games, like World of Warcraft, which many people play, and they are part of the Massive Multiplayer Online Role-Playing Games. World of Warcraft, excuse me, is one, and Star Wars Galaxies is another, with thousands of users. Now, Stevenson's follow-up to Snow Crash was a book called The Diamond Age, which, like Snow Crash, is set in a divided future where technology and economic, linguistic, and social barriers separate the elite from the dispossessed. We had said before that Mark Zuckerberg has named the parent company of Facebook, Meta, after the metaverse that is described in Stevenson's book. And in Zuckerberg's metaverse that he foresees for Facebook to become, he said his metaverse will consist of a set, and this is a quote from Zuckerberg, it will consist of a set of virtual spaces where you can create and explore with other people who aren't in the same physical space as you. Now, Facebook already has more than 10,000 employees building consumer hardware like AR glasses, augmented reality glasses, that are used for this kind of metaverse. And what's interesting is that in August of 2021, also Min Liang Tan, who is CEO of the gaming company Razer, said that the COVID-19 pandemic helped bring lots of new people into the so-called metaverse. Millions of people are at home and playing these games, so the future looks bright for these games. I thank you so much for being here on Rockin' History and sharing your time with us. I wish you a beautiful day and great peace in your life. Join us again. This has been Cindy Schwartz.

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Well, it's here. Summer. Hi, I'm Bernie. Welcome to the Here Comes Summer edition of The Rock Show. Let's see, we will also have some hurricane predictions next hour, celebrate some octogenarian birthdays, and wrap it all up with some new music. 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

0: sugar. 88.1 FM, WCWP and WXBA with Harry Styles, who has grown up since his boy band days. That's Watermelon Sugar. Right before that, Bananarama and Old Cruel Summer, The Motels did Suddenly Last Summer, and kind of an interesting remix of Seals and Crofts' Summer Breeze. I'm Bernie, back with some more summertime tunes right after this.
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1: 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Hey, it's Jamie, host of The Rock Elixir. 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
0: Hi, I'm Bernie, back with you here on The Rock Show. Well, summer has really started. Memorial Day is traditionally the summertime kickoff, even though the summer solstice is on June 21st. Nothing wrong with celebrating early, right? Here's some more summertime tunes. Hey, hey, it's the Monkees on WCWP and WXBA.

0: 101.1 FM, WCWP and WXBA with a band called It's a Beautiful Day. You remember their hit probably from a couple decades ago called White Bird. David LaFlame, lead singer, songwriter, passed away a couple years ago. That's Hot Summer Day. Right before that, Don Henley and the Boys of Summer, who are kind of coming out from their hiding now. Jay Ferguson and Thunder Island. Bruce and Terry and something called Summer Means Fun, kind of a happy boppy tune there. That's from, back from 1964. And the Monkees and You Bring the Summer. I'm Bernie, back with some more tunes about summer in the city right after this.
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0: 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Well, there's nothing like hitting the city in the summertime, like a beacon in the night that kind of draws you like a moth to a flame. Here's John Cafferty and Beaver Brown on WCWP and WXBA.

0: 88.1 FM, WCWP and WXBA, kind of a summertime anthem. Thin Lizzy, rest in peace, Philip Lynott, I raise a Guinness to you. As the boys are back in town right before that, Marshall Crenshaw Band and rocking around in NYC, Nick Gilder and Hot Child in the City, Billy Idol, who's still out there playing, that's Hot in the City tonight, and John Cafferty and Beaver Brown, who actually came out with a new album this past year, that's Wild Summer Nights. I'm Bernie, back with some hurricane predictions right after this on WCWP Brookville and WXBA Brentwood, Long Island Public Radio.
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0: Hi, I'm Bernie, back with you here on The Ruck Show. Well, here we go. Hurricane season officially started on June 1st. Here are the predictions for the summer of 2026, which are looking promising. According to the National Oceanic and Atmospheric Administration, NOAA, the 2026 Atlantic hurricane season could bring a welcome reprieve from recent years of intense storm activity. The forecast shows a 55% chance of a below normal season, the most optimistic outlook forecasters have issued in quite some time. There's a 35% chance of a typical season and only a 10% chance of an above normal season.